0: Her mind wandered from the London sights she should have been savoring. Savoring instead the rock-hard thigh brushing against hers.
1: Your guide for this excursion into paperback love is Erica Blair. That was the pen name taken by then-contributor and now executive producer of Ideas, Greg Kelly.
2: The unique singing voice of Barbara Cartland, one of the best-selling romance writers of all time. And yes, it's true. I do have two identities, which I'll explain as we go along. But allow me to begin at the beginning. In the beginning was the Word. And the Word was on a computer screen in front of me as I sat correcting pages that would soon become romance novels. The name of the company doesn't matter. I was a proofreader. Hundreds of women would write in with letters praising the books, but there was a siege mentality to them. Even the women I worked with wouldn't admit to being a romance reader without embarrassment. They knew what the world thought of them and their books. Feminist and reader of romance novels, Angela Miles.
3: To make a decision to let people know that you are a romance reader or a harlequin reader was a decision you actually had to make. I had a pile of them on the bottom of my bookshelf, and I thought, I will not lie. I will not pretend that I'm going to be doing research on romance. There's this stereotype of the romance reader. You know, you've got your bingo player, you've got your housewife, you've got your romance reader. In other words, one aspect of the activity of a very vibrant and functioning adult human being is taken, is despised because it's associated with women and women are despised, and then is seen to stand for the whole. And a wide cross-section of women read romances. The same as they're employed in as many numbers and proportions as other women, they're varying ages, varying educational levels. There isn't such a thing as this mythic and very, very denigrated thing as a romance reader.
2: You may or may not agree with the blanket statement that women are despised in our society, but it's certainly true that readers of male formula fiction, detective stories, westerns, action-adventure, don't get stereotyped. So who are the women who read this literature? Carol Thurston has written a study of romance novels and their readers called The Romance Revolution.
4: One of the things I did was get demographic statistics on women, and then I compared those demographic statistics with the American Census data. I did two surveys of readers, one in 1982 and one in 1985, so that what you have is a cross-section of readers looks like a cross-section of the American population when you compare it with the census data. 16.3% had a university degree. Interestingly enough, among romance readers, 35% of those with a college degree had a graduate degree. I think that's a pretty straightforward breach of the stereotype. But in point of fact, the word romance novels, even as an academic person, I found some of my colleagues somewhat patronizing at times about the studies I was doing, because there's something that isn't even quite kosher about studying these books. And I think that's an extreme. I took the view that they are. Therefore, we ought to look at them, and we ought to really try to understand why women are reading the stories.
2: Angela Miles.
3: One summer, when I was staying at a friend's cottage, and it rained all the time, I'm a print junkie, and what they had lying around were a lot of books, including romances. And I began reading. The first two were not particularly interesting, but by the third one, it was a very, very different experience and much more engrossing. Another time I went to stay with friends, and it was after dinner, and everybody, you know, we were sitting around reading and relaxing, and it was a very nice, cozy space. And suddenly a voice came through a kind of fog saying, "Angela, why have you got that silly grin on your face?" And I realized that I wasn't in this world, that I was completely lost in the romance. You really do leave this world. you absolutely become so engrossed with the read that you totally forget about the rest of your life. And readers of romances have testified to this over and over and over again, that it's escape, that you feel like you're on your magic carpet to somewhere else. And there's a fondness, there's a warmth in thinking about that experience.

0: For just a moment, for just a mindless, reckless, wonderfully heedless moment, Samantha considered making love with him. It would be heavenly, she knew, beyond anything she had ever experienced, if this one kiss was anything to judge by, and she knew instinctively that it was. He sighed, reaching to grasp the hand still clutching his jacket. He lifted it, cupping it in his.
1: It's too soon for you. But I'll ask again. Soon.
0: His hot coffee eyes wandered over her face. His thumb brushed across her moist, parted lips.
1: Very soon.
2: From the romance novel Sophisticated Lady by Candace Schuller. I proofread that book. Best-selling author of historical romances, Bertrice Small.
3: I think the reason that women read romance, and this goes for any of the subgenres within the genre, is that women are looking for a happily ever after. We give you boy meets girl, they fall in love, and they end up one way or another happily ever after, and women want this, and I think men want it too. No, I don't think romances create wild expectations. The wild expectations that most women have are to find the right man, to have a happy home, to possibly have a good career. The one thing I think it gives them to shoot for is that they see in the better of the books written in this genre that there can be normal relationships between men and women. And I think that's something in this day and age to shoot for.
1: You promise to love me forever?
0: She nodded, her heart too full to speak. Samantha went up on tiptoe and pressed her lips to his. And then she turned and led him down the hall to her bedroom.

0: My book should be sensual, compelling, believable, written for today's woman, and the heroine someone we can identify with. So I gave my heroine a fear of flying. Mandy Overholtzer had never been on an airplane before. Well, she had once, but she was a baby back then when her parents moved from Los Angeles to the Boston area. Mandy looked around. She seemed to be the only one who was paying any attention to the emergency procedures. Oxygen mask drops automatically. Find my nearest emergency exit. Don't panic.
1: Don't panic? How the hell am I going to remember all this?
0: She said out loud, absentmindedly.
2: I shouldn't worry about it, were I you?
0: Came a deep, melodious voice from the seat beside her.
1: Oh. It's just this damn airplane's got me rattled.
2: Worrying is futile for two reasons. One, airplanes are safer than kitchens. If there's an accident, it's almost always, inclusive.
1: Thank you so much. I'll remember your words of comfort as I'm falling out of the sky.
0: So far, so good, right?
1: How dumb is she?
0: That's my editor at Silhouette Books in New York, reacting to Erica's writing. My writing. Leslie Wanger.
3: It starts off, she's sitting on the airplane. Mandy looks at the card with the emergency procedures and immediately thinks, how the hell am I going to remember all this? And I immediately thought, it's not that complex, even for someone who hasn't flown before. So I know what you're trying to do. You're trying to build up her nervousness and that she's worried and so on. And obviously she had to say something aloud so the hero who's sitting next to her would speak to her. But you did it in such a way that most people are just going to think she's silly. I think what this was, in a sense, was an attempt, and you may not have heard this phrase before, but it's what the writers call the cute meet, which is when the hero and heroine meet very early in the book, and it's in circumstances that are, by definition, funny or a little offbeat or immediately put them at odds. The problem with the cute meet is that it's been overdone, so a lot of times what the author thinks is cute and different isn't, but also that it only suffices for the moment. It gets the characters into the same place, puts them in some sort of immediate conflict, but unless you go further, unless you deepen the characters in the conflict, the readers won't stay interested and you won't really have a story. The heroine I found too young, both I think probably in terms of her actual age as a student, I'm guessing she's around 22 or so, but also too young in the way she acts, too silly really. And a lot of the action undercuts her.
0: Okay. Mandy was an experienced flyer. She didn't even bother to read the emergency procedures. Mandy knew the routine inside out. She looked around. Her eye was caught by the man sitting next to her. He was good looking, but sweating.
1: Excuse me, you seem nervous. You know, there's no reason to be nervous. Airplanes are actually safer than kitchens.
0: Mandy was always direct when she found someone interesting. It intimidated quite a few of the young men she knew, but so what? She wasn't going to hide her feelings when there was no need to. Her mother said she had all the chutzpah of a typical 22-year-old.
2: Really, I don't think it's any of your business. I don't believe I asked for your help.
1: What? Oh, pardon me for breathing.
0: Mandy practically screeched.
3: It was the word screech that really jumped out at me. I thought, you know, she could have yelled, she could have shouted, she could have been furious. I mean, that's really what you were getting at. But screeching is the kind of word, it's a fingernails on a blackboard kind of sound. And so it undercuts her again. I once had an author a number of years ago, and she's still a very successful romance writer. And she always would have the hero smirking at the heroine. And she didn't mean smirk. She really meant smile, grin. She wasn't looking for the negative overtone that smirk has. And I would change it every time. And she never sort of picked up on the fact that I was changing it. And finally, I just put a little note in the margin. And I said, look this up in the dictionary. Your bad guy can smirk, but your hero wouldn't smirk. It makes him seem unpleasant. And that wasn't what she was intending to do. Even little bits of description, you want to build up a character who's independent, who's interesting, doesn't have to be absolutely perfect. Neither the hero nor the heroine needs to be without vulnerabilities, or else you couldn't identify with someone who was perfect any more than you could with someone who was just a mass of insecurities or problems.

0: but I would probably have picked a more mature word there.
1: So writing a romance isn't a cinch after all. Historical romance writer, Patrice Small.
2: I've had a lot of women write me that they like the fact that the women I write about somehow rise above whatever tough situation they've got and come through the other side. One way or another, they come out the victor. And I don't like victims because my heroines, they live like normal people live in the sense that they are happy, they are sad, they face tragedy, they face success, they face failure. I think that means a lot to women. I've gotten letters from women who are going through personal family crises, who may have had a death in the family of someone very close to them. And the women relate to the characters in the book. And I think this gives them a great deal of comfort.
1: From Bertrice Small's historical romance, The Spitfire, Lady Arabella Grey, cousin to King Richard III of England, is speaking.
3: What kind of woman does it make me, I wonder, that I would barter my virtue for land? A woman's weapon is her intellect, though many would not credit such a thing. When intellect fails, however, a woman has her soft, white body with which to fight. And if men have but one universal weakness, it is their lust.
1: I don't know. Except for the idea of superior intellect, they sound like the same old stereotypes to me. The woman manipulates, the man's got his brains between his legs. Whether there's any room for real feminism in the paperback romance depends on your point of view. Writer and critic, David Reif.
4: One understands perfectly well that the feminist revolution, that is, women in the labor force, women in the professions, is one of the great events of the 20th century, and even the romance novel is going to reflect it to some extent. That is to say, a new set of perhaps more progressive cliches have replaced an older set of more reactionary ones. Seems to me perhaps a slight improvement, but scarcely anything to crow about. I think the interesting criticism of romance novels is not that they are a particular kind of fantasy, but that they are completely unreal. The trouble with this work is that it's psychologically reductive, that it peddles notions of how life works out that have nothing to do with how it works out, even when it works out well. There's no notion of the tragic. There's the disaster, you know, he leaves her, she doesn't get the job, whatever the form is. There's no notion that things are difficult, that people age, that life is complicated, that it's full of salt as well as sugar. It seems to me that that's what's wrong with these books, not whether they have the correct line on, you know, women becoming partners in law firms.
5: Yes, it's a fantasy for a lot of women, I think.
1: Critic Carol Thurston.
5: What happened in the 80s was that heroines in romances were portrayed as not being satisfied to be wives, mothers, and helpmeets. They wanted to have the love of a man they loved, but they wanted more. They wanted satisfaction in the work they do. They wanted independence, and they wanted some quality of equality, if you will, in terms of decision-making, childcare, and all the rest of it. That it is possible for women to be winners, whether it's in their love lives, their encounters with men, in their careers, in their position in society, in their ability to control their own destiny. That story will always be a fantasy for a lot of women because they'll never achieve it. The fact that they like to read about it means that that's what they'd like to have. These books were carrying feminist messages to women who would never read any feminist treatise.
4: If you like, patriotism is the last refuge of the scoundrel, you could argue that feminism is the last refuge of Harlequin books and all the books. I don't mean to single them out in particular, but that of the romance publishing establishment. Any publisher willing to invest the right amount of money can manufacture a bestseller. And you can create desires. That's what the activity called marketing is all about. So I think these books are here to stay. And I think as long as you have this kind of culture, which is you know, let's face it, a culture based on dream and illusion. These books are going to be popular.
6: And they remain popular. When this episode first aired back in 1992, it was estimated that a romance novel was being sold every 6 seconds. Now it's every 2 seconds. This is Ideas. I'm Nahla Ayed. Paperback Love is the title of this episode, meaning, of course, that romantic love is at the center of romance novels. It also has another accidental meaning, that the readers of romance novels are themselves in love with their paperbacks.
1: Are they ever? Readers of romance have set up book clubs. They swarm to conventions, one of which happens to be sponsored by a magazine that caters exclusively to romance readers. It's called Romantic Times. The publisher of Romantic Times, Catherine Falk.
7: We have a network of thousands of stores called Bookstores That Care, and they get Romantic Times magazine, they hold autographings for the author, they write to the authors, they come together at our conventions, and it's a growing movement. I have a costume ball at mine, and these costumes are not Halloween. Last year, we had 6 women from one small town, and they found their favorite covers, and they got their local dressmaker, reproduced the gowns, and gave them big masks, and they got a miniature of the book cover, and they hung it from a gold bracelet, and they walked around with the cover and this gorgeous dress and a mask, and it was spectacular. And we had like 700 people in every kind of gorgeous costume. I mean, there was nothing tacky at all. And it's almost like a friendship group.
3: Barbara was wearing fine silk stockings and garters below her knees, with bows so they would easily come undone. Her shoes were bright red kidskin, polished to a high gloss, decorated with gilded bands and rosettes, and fastened around the ankle with pearl-set buttons. The lavishly bejeweled and gilded girdle.
8: He was dressed in the highest fashion in a manner he loathed, brilliant in a gold surcoat, all sewn with red crosses over a crimson tunic. His broad breast was draped with gold chains, and his sword, with its plain wire-bound hilt, was hooked to a bejeweled and gilded belt girded low on his hips. His shoes were gilded too, and huge golden spurs were fastened on them.
1: With apologies for liberties taken from Roberta Gellis's A Silver Mirror. Clothing is often described in historical romances. It's as central to the romance fantasy as the love scene. It takes readers into another world. So, costume balls for romance readers make perfect sense. Putting on a costume allows you to be someone and somewhere else for a while. The romance industry exists to fill a need. Like an organism, some might say virus, publishers have had to adapt to changing circumstances. The fantasy remains the same, but within it, the heroine may be less submissive. She may have had sexual experience. As for the hero, well, far from the dominating, brooding figure he used to be, he's turned into the new sensitive man, Carol Thurston.
5: As he became more expressive, more flexible, perhaps, he became more faithful, he became more trustful, and he, in other words, came closer to what the heroines had been all along. And when I ask readers to describe heroes and heroines in a book they had just finished reading, this is what showed up. And very often in the books in which it was more than one man on the scene, the reader knew instantly which one was going to win the woman in the end. It was the one who respected what she did, who was willing to compromise and give, the man who was demanding, self-centered, never got the woman.
1: Mandy noticed his face. The oval shape. The high cheekbones. The light skin and light blue eyes that seemed to dance in the light. His hair, brown with little fronds drooping over his intelligent forehead. His lips weren't full, but they did seem to be on the verge of a smile.
3: Are you a businessman?
9: No, I'm not a businessman at all. I'm an academic and a writer.
3: Oh, an academic? I'm on my way to Oxford to study. I can't wait to see those dreaming spires.
9: You mean perspiring dreams. Frederick Raphael, a British writer of some repute, used the phrase to describe Cambridge University, but I think it applies with equal force to Oxford.
1: By the way, the title of my romance novel is Love Among the Spires, Oxford, that is. Editor, Leslie Wanger.
0: Professors, stereotypically, I suppose, you know, live in another world and they think in other ways. And certainly lots of them really do. But this is fiction, not fact. So when you're setting up, if you're going to use a professor as your hero, you have to think about what is it that makes a hero in these books? Not so much what is it that makes a professor in real life. So the hero, who's also set up in the same scene, comes across as too unappealing. He's too much the pompous intellectual. He's quoting at her instead of speaking conversationally. So it's just guaranteed not only to put her back up, and in fact, she may deserve it, but it's going to put readers' backs up as well.
9: Too late. I see you're ordering a gin and tonic. You really are getting ready for Oxford, aren't you? Except you must now learn to say G&T.
3: Oh, must I? Why don't you go...
1: The flight attendant started to hand Mandy her drink, past her not-so-companionable traveling companion. Mandy took the plastic cup in her hand and... Turbulence. She lost her grip, then tried to regain it, then all over his crotch.
3: Oh, I'm so sorry.
0: Why is she worrying that she accidentally spilled her drink on him? In fact, she probably should have thrown it at him, given some of the things that he said to her. You know, that too would probably be a bit of an overreaction, but it would be one more in keeping with the kind of independent character the readers were looking for.
1: At one time, it was enough that the heroine be bullied and ravished by the hero, whether she were willing or not. This sort of romance is now finding a market in Eastern Europe. But in North America, readers objected to love scenes based on the male upper hand, and they let the romance industry know. Carol Thurston.
5: That was the phenomenon of the 70s and the early 80s. And it changed first in the historical romances that became known as the bodice rippers. This was sometimes also called rape sagas, horny hysericals, etc. They had many various names. Sometimes they were referred to or called seduction. But there's no doubt at all that readers knew exactly what was going on. I mean, it was rape. The description was of an act of rape. And sometimes it was the hero. That was the worst of all, I think, because after a while, to readers, the hero was not, he couldn't be rehabilitated as the hero anymore to readers. If a rape did occur, it had to be someone else who raped the heroine. Eventually, it just was dropped because it became really, truly unacceptable. The word seduction often was used, but I had readers who responded to a question I put to them about this, and they said, yes, they called it seduction, but everybody knows very well what it was. So I don't think anybody was fooled by it.
1: Of course, those romances were supposedly reflecting the practices of less enlightened times than our own. But the story of sex and romance novels is more complex than that. Vertree Small.
2: They had an editor at Avon Books in those days by the name of Nancy Coffey, and she discovered Kathleen Woodywiss, and the book was called The Flame and the Flower. And the book was published in April of 1972, and it was the most incredible success. The book just walked off the shelves. They reprinted. We're almost 20 years down the line, and the book is still in print. Shortly thereafter, a manuscript came into the same house, and it was addressed simply to the editor of The Flame and the Flower. And that book was Sweet Savage Love. That was the first Rosemary Rogers book. Now, Kathleen Woodywiss had written a very interesting historical novel with sex in it. Rosemary Rogers wrote a novel with sadomasochistic sex in it. And the market for that was utterly incredible. In fact, I get letters sometimes on some of my earlier books that really startle me. And this really opened the floodgates for romance, and the books just started coming and coming and coming. It gets harder and harder to write graphic love scenes because, you know, you're trying not to repeat yourself, but you're using the same words and emotions. It's difficult.
1: From Bertrice Small's historical romance, The Spitfire, The Wedding Night.
3: Arabella hated the helplessness she was feeling. He was so strong, and even though she knew the act of love between a man and his wife could be good and was certainly acceptable in both the church and polite society, she felt a small flame of resentment. A small whisper of fear still nagged at her, and despite her good intentions to allow him his way, her arms flew suddenly up to fend him off. She would not yield herself to him.
9: Tavis Stewart caught her wrists between one of his hands and firmly held them captive above her head. With his other hand, he guided his engorged manhood between her resisting thighs and directly to the mark. The Earl thrust hard into his bride's unyielding body, leaning forward as he did so, to absorb her startled cry into his own mouth as he kissed her a most passionate kiss.
5: In the historical romances of the 70s, sexual activity of all kinds tended to be very explicitly described, but it was described using euphemisms. You didn't call a penis a penis, you know? I mean, it just wasn't done because the view of editors, and perhaps they were right, I think women are more sensitive to harsh words. This was an interruption of the romantic fantasy. It got to be kind of ridiculous after a while until I believe that the euphemisms became more of a break in the romantic fantasy than had you used ordinary terms, because ordinary terms began to seem very commonplace to readers. After a while, it got to the point where it was less noticeable if you called a spade a spade. So that even the euphemisms either changed or began to fall by the wayside some, and in that way, a little bit more honest description. But the interesting thing was that the female took control, or at least had equal control, and became much more a participant and much more assertive in the sexual activity. You saw a gradual change in the sexual activity as portrayed in these books that reflected that as well.

0: You asked me if you ought to take off those droopy panties, and I said yes.
1: She flung out a hand in a dismissive gesture, revealing one naked breast. She said in realization, "Oh, well, yes, I did ask you that question, but it was a survey sort of thing, and I didn't say anything about actually."
0: Are you teasing me?
1: In order to reply, she had to clarify the question. Am I teasing you? While she pondered that, she stretched her arms up, moved around, and bent over as she made sounds of cogitation. She was amazed he kept his distance. At last, impudently, she again stood before him, moving enough to make her naked breasts shimmer.
2: May I unbutton your shirt?
0: Quint was in torment. His eyes watched her avidly. My God, Georgina, he murmured.
2: I have to have the actual word here, and it's yes.
0: Yes.
2: Very good.
1: Still wearing the droopy panties, she went near him and slowly reached out to unbutton his shirt. She did that insidiously, her fingers slipping inside and touching against his furry chest as she turned her head just a little, chewed on her lower lip, and licked the other one.
3: From Red Rover by Last Small. Real.
4: You can't chew on one lip and lick the other simultaneously. The human jaw and mouth is simply not equipped for this particular purpose.
3: Writer and critic David Reif.
4: There's a pure sort of failure of kinetic and anatomical imagination. The droopy panties. Now, hang on a minute. She's looking for some image to go with panties, but droopy, I mean, how low are they hanging? To her knees? Maybe are they grazing the floor as they droop? I mean, what is something sort of stuffed in them to make them hang this low? This furry chest, well, she's trying for some effect, of course, but chests aren't furry at all. If you actually felt an animal's fur, unless you have a very hairy man indeed. I mean, unless he's sort of an orangutan. The romance writer's great vice is that there's these days in this more pretentious and probably politically correct atmosphere is to desperately try to make you see. And of course, the way you make people see is not by piling on the detail as if it were a kind of, you know, surf and turf lunch, you know, attended by people who haven't eaten in a couple of days. You don't just sort of pile it high. It seems to be one of the things that distinguishes good writing from bad writing in English is simply the good writer's ability to be spare with the details, to know when the reader can do the work. The romance writer will never do that.
3: Well, let's see if I can do it differently. The scene, Graham's office. The door is locked. An old couch is situated conveniently in the room. A bust of Shakespeare looks on. From Love Among the Spires, by Erica Blair. Amen.
1: Come here, Professor.
3: Mandy didn't take the same time undressing Graham as she did herself. She went immediately for his zipper and tugged it downwards. She undid his belt and unclasped his pants, which dutifully obeyed the law of gravity and fell to the floor in a heap.
2: Feeling reckless?
3: Without waiting, she grabbed the two bottom corners of his shirt, where the buttons met their holes. She tightened her grip, and then with one startling, bold movement, she brought both her arms out like crazy windshield wipers and ripped open Graham's shirt.
5: I knew as soon as I read the love scene that a man had written this book. And the reason, there are two things, well, three things, I suppose, really. The first is that the heroine is the aggressor, and very much the aggressor. And, you know, the truth is, in terms of anybody's personal fantasies, male or female, everybody would like to be pursued. But in terms of the books, because they're female fantasies and they're read mostly by women, what you're writing is the female fantasy of being pursued, not doing the pursuing. It's not that the heroine is never the aggressor in a particular scene, but in terms of being the one to initiate lovemaking for the first time, She might be his equal. She might want it as much as he did, but she wouldn't just come in and take charge. She went immediately for his zipper and tugged it downwards. There are certainly love scenes written in these books, and some of the most popular writers write them, but they're very hard to do well, that are very direct love scenes, and that there's not a lot of foreplay, that the two just, they can't control themselves. But this feels, we don't feel that there's any emotional compulsion here. It's just physical. She knows what she wants, and it's behind a zipper, and so she just goes for it. It's not romantic at all. What I really wanted to read about was emotion, was about response, was about the five senses, as opposed to just the facts of the scene.
3: Love scene, second draft.
0: Mandy, I've been with other women before, but never anyone like you.
2: Oh, Graham, tell me I'm not dreaming. Tell me this will all be true tomorrow.
0: Well, you know, don't you? You must know.
2: What, Graham?
0: I love you, Mandy.
2: Oh, Graham, I love you too.
6: And with those words, Mandy lowered herself onto his body, becoming one with him. She could feel the waves of the sea rolling inside her, cresting, and finally reaching the shore.
7: When I first got into the business, I was amazed at how many women told me they read the books in bed and their husbands like for them to read them out loud because it gets them sensually minded and the man loves it. A lot of men tell me that their wives are warmer and more sensuous because of the books, takes their mind off the kids and all the problems, and just puts them in a different mood. The books kind of turn you off of materialism and turn you on to romance. And they have commitment. There's a big difference between what we call hot romances and pornography or softcore pornography, and that's commitment. Otherwise, there may not be a whole lot of difference. And it's supposed to be a fantasy. Romances are adult fairy tales.
3: That was Catherine Falk, publisher of Romantic Times. Adult fairy tales, fantasy. There's that word fantasy again. For centuries, romances were written for women and men, sharing the same dreams. Lovers met. They parted. They were reunited in the end. As story, romance is as ancient as classical Greece and as familiar as a Shakespeare play. So there's a line of descent to romance novels, all right. It's just that you can't create literature according to a one-size formula designed to fit all women. The question then becomes whether the fantasy is a harmful deception or a helpful illusion. Angela Miles.
8: I think we have to look at this fantasy and also look at the reading, the huge amount of romance reading that women do, as a very successful coping mechanism in very, very difficult situations. And in dialogue with readers, I find that very often they will have periods of intense romance reading, and they may coincide with the birth of their first child, or having three children under five, or being an undergraduate. And with women, the kind of pressure tends to be a pressure where they can't justify taking time for themselves. Women have said to me, they're better than drugs and alcohol. They serve the purpose of escape.
3: David Reif.
4: I think if you look at these, not as books, but as products, or if you like, or if you prefer, as comic books, you get a much clearer sense. No one is surprised that, say, in Japan, these thing called manga, which are these mass circulation comic books, sort of softcore porn slash adventure comic books, are read by millions of people. It appeals to our baser natures. And that's what Hollywood does. And that's what romance books do. You know, if you said unhappy people also like to eat vast quantities, they like to stuff eclairs into their mouths. I really don't think that anyone, except perhaps an eclair manufacturer, would suggest that this was very good for them or was to be encouraged or had some political justification. I still maintain that they are however consoling they may feel, they're a kind of false consolation. And like any opiate, they make you feel worse in the long run.
8: One of the needs that women have is a need for nurture, really. It's something that I would say most women in this society are deprived of and really can't expect after a fairly young age. Our society is structured in such a way that women give that out to children and to men and really can't have many much expectation of getting that back. And the romances are full of males nurturing females. The heroes are always independent, that is, not dependent and not requiring nurture or a lot of care and attention from the woman, but are in turn paying a lot of attention to her and nurturing her. Now, once you've said that the hero is a mother figure, it shrieks out at you. You read him being bossy and exasperated in ways that are very much like a mother. Occasionally, I'll find myself longing for that feeling of escape. I don't particularly resist that longing because what the romance fantasy shows when it's analyzed in terms of an understanding of the hero as a mother figure is the depth of that need and the potential for social change when we can recognize that our nurture does come largely from women. And that we need to, in fact, develop our woman identification and our woman power.
3: I'll be honest with you. I couldn't decide whether the fantasy and romance novels helps or harms. I can't tell whether the hero is a mother figure. But I do know that the context is more complicated than I thought when I set out to turn myself into a romance novelist. It involves traditional power relations in love and raw sex. And if you think you've got it answered in your own mind what those relations are, just listen to what's happened to historical romances since they became popular. Carol Thurston.
9: There was a thought that one of the reasons rape was acceptable in these earlier books was that the heroine simply could enjoy sex, defined as sex when it really wasn't, even though she was a good woman and she was participating in something she wasn't supposed to do outside of marriage. She didn't have to get permission this way because she was forced. You know, the books have tip sheets. A lot of the publishers put out tip sheets for authors, which describe the characteristics they would like to see in the heroes, the heroines, and in the stories. And if you look at some of the tip sheets that have been issued since 1985, you can see a reversion to the past. You can see a reversion to old power relationships. Let me give you an example. A late 1980s Zebra, that's a publisher of historical romances, a tip sheet from that period says, the heroine is opinionated and of a passionate nature, but only the hero can provoke her love as no other can. Rarely is she willingly untrue to the hero, but there are always exceptions. Well, when you have that kind of thing, what you've done is taken away from the heroine the ability to control the situation herself. If we're going to go back to a situation where she may be untrue to the hero, but not willingly, that means you have taken control out of her hands. This is an invitation again for rape.
3: I want you to hear the final comments on my romance novel from the editor at Silhouette Books, Leslie Wanger.
5: I came up with two assumptions that were behind what happened. One of which is the out-of-date assumption, and yet we still see a lot of this because the books circulate for years. I mean, used bookstores carry books from 10 and 15 years ago. The assumption that she needs to be young and innocent, and he has to be older and at the least act superior and possibly even be superior. Here's this 18-year-old orphan. She was always orphaned. She had no one to turn to, and she's ended up with the hero, and she's a high school student, and you know what they do at night. But you sit there and you wonder, well, what do they do when they go to breakfast in the morning? I mean, does she say, I have cheerleading tryouts today? And does he say, I'm off to Sumatra to take over another company? I mean, they just have nothing in common. And what you can do now is create characters who have something in common. So I thought, well, why not just make them equals? Make them professors, say, in the same department. But I suggest having them take, as professors, not as people so much, but opposite sides of an intellectual issue that can take on emotional implications. this whole psychological issue of, you know, are men and women different or are they made different because they're raised differently? And that, given that one of them is a man, one is a woman, and the thing that's most crucial to them is their own male-female relationship, that can immediately take on a personal dimension.
3: So I'm supposed to make the hero and heroine equals, even though part of the market's reverting to relationships based on inequality. Take your pick. One man's pleasure is another woman's pain. The dark side of sex and power is always there for the exploiting. At first, I thought if I could just understand the romance novel, get inside it, I could write one. And, like Barbara Cartland, maybe sell 500 million books. As you've heard, though, I'm not much good at writing from the female point of view. But since everyone likes a happy ending, here it is, from Love Among the Spires.
10: Would you marry me and love me and spend the rest of your life with me?
11: Shut up and kiss me, Graham.
3: Mandy didn't wait for a response. She kissed Graham and felt her spirit soar. Years later, after the children were grown, after she'd gotten over her first gray hairs, Mandy would look back on this moment and remember the sweet smell of the grass and leaves, how the ground felt slightly wet under her knees, and how happy she was, lying on top of Graham, kissing his beautiful face and looking into his blue, blue eyes. I don't think I'm going to write any more romance novels. Rest in peace, Erica Blair.

0: Salut, c'est Normie et vous êtes à l'écoute de C'est formidable avec Florence K sur les ondes de CBC Music.
1: Reste encore un peu le temps que la lune se couche.

This is The World. I'm Carolyn Beeler. In South Africa, it is called the stranding season when baby loggerhead and leatherback turtles breed on the country's east coast from February to July and then take off on a long paddle to the west around Cape Town to the Atlantic Ocean.

0: One imagines that maybe your shoulders dropped a little bit as you heard that. That is a theme song for the video game Stardew Valley. And if it sounds a little different from video game themes that you're used to, that's because it is a part of a growing genre of non-violent video games called cozy games. Nico Stratus is real cozy. She's here to talk about it. Nico, it's nice to see you, pal. How you doing?
1: I'm doing good. I'm nice and cozy. How are you?
0: I'm great. I'm excited to hear about cozy gaming because that is not the lifestyle that I am used to. Nico, what makes a game cozy?
1: I mean, you kind of hear it in the, if we're using Stardew Valley as our sort of road in on this conversation, you can hear it in that first, in the theme song, right? It's this more relaxed pace. It's a softer tone. It is this, you know, a lot of the cozy games are about like farming and fishing and crafting and like cleaning up your room and interior design and all this. And it's like, you know, when you see the influencer culture and everything around it, everything is very like, we're draped in pastels and things are made out of clouds. And it is this new approach to, you know, not just video games, but also like the culture and the people that sort of engage in it and the world around it is this calmer, softer thing. Even though, you know, sometimes you say, you know, it's nonviolent, there is still like you fight in Stardew Valley, but it's even within that, it still feels different because the approach to it is less intense.
0: I think the less intensity thing I'm familiar with, you know, but when we sort of group them together and look at cozy games, you see these think pieces on the internet that talk about this idea of cozy gaming as something that's changing the perception about gaming.

0: You asked me if you ought to take off those droopy panties, and I said yes.
1: She flung out a hand in a dismissive gesture, revealing one naked breast. She said in realization, "Oh, well, yes, I did ask you that question, but it was a survey sort of thing, and I didn't say anything about actually."
0: Are you teasing me?
1: In order to reply, she had to clarify the question. Am I teasing you? While she pondered that, she stretched her arms up, moved around, and bent over as she made sounds of cogitation. She was amazed he kept his distance. At last, impudently, she again stood before him, moving enough to make her naked breasts shimmer.
2: May I unbutton your shirt?
0: Quint was in torment. His eyes watched her avidly. My God, Georgina, he murmured.
2: I have to have the actual word here. And it's yes.
0: Yes.
2: Very good.
1: Still wearing the droopy panties, she went near him and slowly reached out to unbutton his shirt. She did that insidiously, her fingers slipping inside and touching against his furry chest as she turned her head just a little, chewed on her lower lip, and licked the other one.
3: From Red Rover by Lass Small. Real.
4: You can't chew on one lip and lick the other simultaneously. The human jaw and mouth is simply not equipped for this particular purpose.
3: Writer and critic, David Reif.
4: There's a pure sort of failure of kinetic and anatomical imagination. The droopy panties. Now, hang on a minute. She's looking for some image to go with panties, but droopy, I mean, how low are they hanging? To her knees? Maybe are they grazing the floor as they droop? I mean, what is something sort of stuffed in them to make them hang this low? This furry chest. Well, she's trying for some effect, of course, but chests aren't furry at all. If you actually felt an animal's fur, unless you have a very hairy man indeed. I mean, unless he's sort of an orangutan. The romance writer's great vice is that there's these days in this more pretentious and probably politically correct atmosphere is to desperately try to make you see. And of course, the way you make people see is not by piling on the detail as if it were a kind of, you know, surf and turf lunch, you know, attended by people who haven't eaten in a couple of days. You don't just sort of pile it high. It seems to be one of the things that distinguishes good writing from bad writing in English is simply the good writer's ability to be spare with the details, to know when the reader can do the work. The romance writer will never do that.
3: Well, let's see if I can do it differently. The scene, Graham's office. The door is locked. An old couch is situated conveniently in the room. A bust of Shakespeare looks on. From Love Among the Spires, by Erica Blair. Amen.
1: Come here, Professor.
3: Mandy didn't take the same time undressing Graham as she did herself. She went immediately for his zipper and tugged it downwards. She undid his belt and unclasped his pants, which dutifully obeyed the law of gravity and fell to the floor in a heap.
2: Feeling reckless?
3: Without waiting, she grabbed the two bottom corners of his shirt, where the buttons met their holes. She tightened her grip, and then with one startling, bold movement, she brought both her arms out like crazy windshield wipers and ripped open Graham's shirt.
5: I knew as soon as I read the love scene that a man had written this book. And the reason, there are two things, well, three things, I suppose, really. The first is that the heroine is the aggressor, and very much the aggressor. And, you know, the truth is, in terms of anybody's personal fantasies, male or female, everybody would like to be pursued. But in terms of the books, because they're female fantasies and they're read mostly by women, what you're writing is the female fantasy of being pursued, not doing the pursuing. It's not that the heroine is never the aggressor in a particular scene, but in terms of being the one to initiate lovemaking for the first time, She might be his equal. She might want it as much as he did, but she wouldn't just come in and take charge. She went immediately for his zipper and tugged it downwards. There are certainly love scenes written in these books, and some of the most popular writers write them, but they're very hard to do well, that are very direct love scenes, and that there's not a lot of foreplay, that the two just, they can't control themselves. But this feels, we don't feel that there's any emotional compulsion here. It's just physical. She knows what she wants, and it's behind a zipper, and so she just goes for it. It's not romantic at all. What I really wanted to read about was emotion, was about response, was about the five senses, as opposed to just the facts of the scene.
3: Love scene, second draft.
0: Mandy, I've been with other women before, but never anyone like you.
2: Oh, Graham, tell me I'm not dreaming. Tell me this will all be true tomorrow.
0: Well, you know, don't you? You must know.
2: What, Graham?
0: I love you, Mandy.
2: Oh, Graham. I love you too.
0: And with those words, Mandy lowered herself onto his body, becoming one with him. She could feel the waves of the sea rolling inside her, cresting, and finally reaching the shore.
6: When I first got into the business, I was amazed at how many women told me they read the books in bed, and their husbands like for them to read them out loud because it gets them sensually minded, and the man loves it. A lot of men tell me that their wives are warmer and more sensuous because of the books. Takes their mind off the kids and all the problems and just puts them in a different mood. The books kind of turn you off of materialism and turn you on to romance. And they have commitment. There's a big difference between what we call hot romances and pornography or softcore pornography. And that's commitment. Otherwise, there may not be a whole lot of difference. And it's supposed to be a fantasy. Romances are adult fairy tales.
3: That was Catherine Falk, publisher of Romantic Times. Adult fairy tales, fantasy. There's that word fantasy again. For centuries, romances were written for women and men, sharing the same dreams. Lovers met. They parted. They were reunited in the end. As story, romance is as ancient as classical Greece and as familiar as a Shakespeare play. So there's a line of descent to romance novels, all right. It's just that you can't create literature according to a one-size formula designed to fit all women. The question then becomes whether the fantasy is a harmful deception or a helpful illusion. Angela Miles.
7: I think we have to look at this fantasy and also look at the reading, a huge amount of romance reading that women do, as a very successful coping mechanism in very, very difficult situations. And in dialogue with readers, I find that very often they will have periods of intense romance reading, and they may coincide with the birth of their first child, or having three children under five, or being an undergraduate. And with women, the kind of pressure tends to be a pressure where they can't justify taking time for themselves. Women have said to me, they're better than drugs and alcohol. They serve the purpose of escape.
3: David Reif.
4: I think if you look at these, not as books, but as products, or if you like, or if you prefer, as comic books, you get a much clearer sense. No one is surprised that, say, in Japan, these thing called manga, which are these mass circulation comic books, sort of softcore porn slash adventure comic books, are read by millions of people. It appeals to our baser natures. And that's what Hollywood does. And that's what romance books do. You know, if you said unhappy people also like to eat vast quantities, they like to stuff eclairs into their mouths. I really don't think that anyone, except perhaps an eclair manufacturer, would suggest that this was very good for them or was to be encouraged or had some political justification. I still maintain that they are however consoling they may feel, they're a kind of false consolation. And like any opiate, they make you feel worse in the long run.
7: One of the needs that women have is a need for nurture, really. It's something that I would say most women in this society are deprived of and really can't expect after a fairly young age. Our society is structured in such a way that women give that out to children and to men and really can't have many much expectation of getting that back. And the romances are full of males nurturing females. The heroes are always independent, that is, not dependent, and not requiring nurture or a lot of care and attention from the woman, but are in turn paying a lot of attention to her and nurturing her. Now, once you've said that the hero is a mother figure, it shrieks out at you. You read him being bossy and exasperated in ways that are very much like a mother. Occasionally, I'll find myself longing for that feeling of escape. I don't particularly resist that longing because what the romance fantasy shows when it's analyzed in terms of an understanding of the hero as a mother figure is the depth of that need and the potential for social change when we can recognize that our nurture does come largely from women, and that we need to, in fact, develop our woman identification and our woman power.
3: I'll be honest with you. I couldn't decide whether the fantasy and romance novels helps or harms. I can't tell whether the hero is a mother figure. But I do know that the context is more complicated than I thought when I set out to turn myself into a romance novelist. It involves traditional power relations in love and raw sex. And if you think you've got it answered in your own mind what those relations are, just listen to what's happened to historical romances since they became popular. Carol Thurston.
8: There was a thought that one of the reasons rape was acceptable in these earlier books was that the heroine simply could enjoy sex, defined as sex when it really wasn't, even though she was a good woman and she was participating in something she wasn't supposed to do outside of marriage. She didn't have to get permission this way because she was forced. You know, the books have tip sheets. A lot of the publishers put out tip sheets for authors, which describe the characteristics they would like to see in the heroes, the heroines, and in the stories. And if you look at some of the tip sheets that have been issued since 1985, you can see a reversion to the past. You can see a reversion to old power relationships. Let me give you an example. A late 1980s Zebra, that's a publisher of historical romances. A tip sheet from that period says, the heroine is opinionated and of a passionate nature, but only the hero can provoke her love as no other can. Rarely is she willingly untrue to the hero, but there are always exceptions. Well, when you have that kind of thing, what you've done is taken away from the heroine the ability to control the situation herself. If we're going to go back to a situation where she may be untrue to the hero, but not willingly, that means you have taken control out of her hands. This is an invitation again for rape.
3: I want you to hear the final comments on my romance novel from the editor at Silhouette Books, Leslie Wanger.
5: I came up with two assumptions that were behind what happened. One of which is the out-of-date assumption, and yet we still see a lot of this because the books circulate for years. I mean, used bookstores carry books from 10 and 15 years ago. The assumption that she needs to be young and innocent, and he has to be older and at the least act superior and possibly even be superior. Here's this 18-year-old orphan. She was always orphaned. She had no one to turn to, and she's ended up with the hero, and she's a high school student, and you know what they do at night. But you sit there and you wonder, well, what do they do when they go to breakfast in the morning? I mean, does she say, I have cheerleading tryouts today? And does he say, I'm off to Sumatra to take over another company? I mean, they just have nothing in common. And what you can do now is create characters who have something in common. So I thought, well, why not just make them equals? Make them professors, say, in the same department. But I suggest having them take as professors, not as people so much, but opposite sides of an intellectual issue that can take on emotional implications. this whole psychological issue of, you know, are men and women different or are they made different because they're raised differently? And that, given that one of them is a man, one is a woman, and the thing that's most crucial to them is their own male-female relationship, that can immediately take on a personal dimension.
3: So I'm supposed to make the hero and heroine equals, even though part of the market's reverting to relationships based on inequality. Take your pick. One man's pleasure is another woman's pain. The dark side of sex and power is always there for the exploiting. At first, I thought if I could just understand the romance novel, get inside it, I could write one. And, like Barbara Cartland, maybe sell 500 million books. As you heard, though, I'm not much good at writing from the female point of view. But since everyone likes a happy ending, here it is, from Love Among the Spires.
9: Would you marry me and love me and spend the rest of your life with me?
10: Shut up and kiss me, Graham.
3: Mandy didn't wait for a response. She kissed Graham and felt her spirit soar. Years later, after the children were grown, after she'd gotten over her first gray hairs, Mandy would look back on this moment and remember the sweet smell of the grass and leaves, how the ground felt slightly wet under her knees, and how happy she was, lying on top of Graham, kissing his beautiful face, and looking into his blue, blue eyes. I don't think I'm going to write any more romance novels. Rest in peace, Erica Blair.

0: relatively few people knew on the campus about his racism, and people didn't discuss it. And so in 2015, students occupied my office around a variety of issues, but these were students who said, look, this is honoring this man in the way that we do doesn't create the kind of community that we should have at Princeton and isn't faithful to our ideals because he's being held out as an exemplar of statesmanship when he's a racist. And that's not an appropriate thing to be doing. That was a tough thing to hear. It was a tough thing to deal with. I think despite his racism, Woodrow Wilson did more than I'll ever do to improve Princeton University and probably more than any other president did. But his racism was awful and really had serious consequences for the country as well as for the university.
1: That was part of my conversation with Christopher Eisgruber, the president of Princeton University. 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I'm Jamie Poisson. Thank you so much for listening.

0: This is CBC News. From CBC Toronto, it is 5:30 in Toronto, 7 degrees and light drizzle. Good morning, I'm Kirthana Sasidharan. U.S. President Donald Trump is meeting today with Chinese President Xi Jinping. The leaders of the world's two biggest superpowers are trying to improve relations. Emily Su reports from Hong Kong.
1: The moment U.S. President Donald Trump shakes hands with Chinese leader Xi Jinping at Beijing's Great Hall of the People. The talks are expected to cover a wide range of topics, including thorny issues like the conflict in the Middle East and the impact it's having on the global economy.
2: Economies are melting
1: down. U.S. Secretary of State Marco Rubio.
2: We've made clear to them, you know, that any support for Iran would obviously be detrimental for our relationship.
1: China is Iran's most important ally and buys up nearly all of its crude oil. President Trump is accompanied by a list of top American CEOs, hoping to iron out long-standing business issues. Analysts say it's unlikely there will be any major breakthrough. But landing some trade or economic wins could help lift Trump's approval ratings at home. Any signs of stability in what's become a fraught relationship might offer countries under pressure from the crisis in the Middle East some relief. Emily Su for CBC News, Hong Kong.
0: Well, it was a deadly evening in Vaughan after a targeted shooting in a residential neighborhood left two people dead. York Regional Police say they were called to a home on Kaiser Drive near Martin Grove and Langstaff around 5:30 p.m. yesterday for reports of a shooting. When officers arrived, they found two adult males in front of a house with gunshot wounds. They were pronounced dead shortly after. York Regional Police Media Relations Officer Constable Kevin Nebrija.
3: Information at this time is that three males were seen fleeing in a blue SUV immediately after the shooting occurred. Now, while officers were on scene tending to the shooting victims, we did receive a call for a vehicle on fire in the area of Huntington Road and Kirby Road, also in the city of Vaughan. Information is that that vehicle did match the description of our suspect vehicle.
0: Investigators are working to determine if both incidents are related. Police say one of the victims lived in the house in front of where the shooting occurred, and the second victim lived in the area. The two victims were known to each other. Police say there is no ongoing threat to public safety. Well, many in Toronto's wealthiest neighborhoods are fearful after an increase in home invasions over the last few years. Prior to 2023, the majority of home invasions happened in condos and apartments, but now 70% occur in houses. That's according to Toronto police data. Police say their efforts to combat the crime are working by increasing patrols in target neighborhoods. Inspector Christy Smith, who's in charge of the holdup squad, says home invasions are often orchestrated by organized crime rings recruiting youth online.
4: But once these people see that they can keep the fruits of their own labor as opposed to handing it off to someone else who organized it, I think they start acting out on their own as well.
0: To find out how residents in targeted neighborhoods are joining the fight to stop home invasions, read our full report on cbcnews.ca/Toronto. Well, as the World Cup nears and the start of summer concert season ramps up, Ontario has begun a crackdown targeting ticket scalpers and resale websites. As Dave Seglins reports, this is the province's first phase of implementing a new law banning the resale of concert and sports tickets at prices above face value.
5: It's necessary that they comply right now. And if they don't, in the very near future, we'll be fined.
6: Stephen Crawford is the minister responsible for Ontario's new price cap on the reselling of tickets. He says provincial officers have sent warning letters to major ticket brokers and resale sites.
5: They are on this right now very aggressively.
6: StubHub is still showing a number of tickets for sale for big events at inflated prices, like Bruno Mars. Frankie McQueen is with StubHub. He says his company plans to comply and is taking down overpriced listings.
7: As soon as we become aware of any listing that has circumnavigated our features, we'd remove it immediately and comply with the law.
6: Crawford says provincial officers are inspecting websites like StubHub this week.
5: If they are blatantly doing that at this point, I would encourage them to take those down very quickly.
6: The minister says very soon the province will start imposing fines, $3,000 up to $250,000 for continued non-compliance. Dave Seglin, CBC News, Toronto.
0: And taking a look at the weather for Toronto today, it'll be cloudy with a 40% chance of showers. Winds gusting up to 40 kilometers an hour today. The high today is 13 tonight. It'll be cloudy with the chance of showers early this evening, becoming partly cloudy after midnight with winds becoming light. The low will be 8 right now. In Toronto, it is 7 degrees with some light drizzle.
8: Thank you, Keerthana, and good morning. It is Thursday, May 14th. Welcome to Metro Morning. I'm Jill Dempsey. Keerthana talking about the weather today, but it's really what the weather is like for the next 4 days that we're really interested in. And I can tell you it's great news. Sunny tomorrow and 20, sunny Saturday and 23, sunny Sunday, 23, and 28 degrees on Monday with a mix of sun and cloud. How's that for your pre-long weekend forecast? Not bad at all. Jennifer Allen is here looking at the roads and maybe giving us a preview of what to expect on the weekend. Good morning, Jennifer.
9: Good morning, Jill. Well, we still have quite a few areas with overnight construction and a couple of problems to boot. Westbound 401 gets sluggish from the 412 towards Salem, which is normal volume. But then west of Guelph Line, the two right lanes are closed for construction, and it's getting increasingly heavy for about a 5 kilometer stretch as you approach. It's the really slow spot around the GTA right now. Very, very heavy volume. So if you can, choose an alternate route. Westbound 407 approaching Brock Road, the left lane is blocked due to a stalled vehicle. Eastbound 403 at Winston Churchill in Mississauga, the two right lanes are closed for construction. And just getting reports that eastbound 403 at the QEW, the left lane is blocked as a result of a collision. Also seeing some volume on the QEW. This is eastbound as you head east of Erin Mills. Not sure what the problem is there at the moment, but I do see some volume through that area.
8: All right. Thank you, Jennifer. Of course, we're keeping a very close watch on the news that's coming out of China this morning after a meeting between the American President Donald Trump and China's President Xi Jinping. They're talking about a number of things, both agreeing that the Strait of Hormuz needs to remain open, the U.S. saying that the two sides announced ways to enhance economic cooperation. We're not really sure what that looks like. The White House did not mention whether or not they discussed Taiwan, which was a concern for many as they went into these meetings. But they do remain cohesive when it comes to the Strait of Hormuz, and that it must remain open. What that means for the ongoing conflict in Iran, we're not really sure. Switching things completely, something really cool happened in Toronto last night. And if you're a Toronto Blue Jays fan, you are absolutely celebrating Dalton Varsho's walk-off grand slam in the 10th inning.
0: I will say I'm a little scarred by extra innings during our World Series run. However,
8: who isn't?
0: You're right. But wow, what a moment. I just haven't seen a grand slam like that in a while that really picks us up out of you know, like the depths of despair. You know, I was trying to get there, but I was like, should I call it despair? You're right. Absolutely. It was despair. But wow, it like reinvigorated something in me. It was, everyone should just go watch it. Just watch the clip. I think it's definitely worth it.
8: It brought a lot of joy to the bench and mm-hmm. to the stadium. And of course, it gave the Jays a 5-3 win mm-hmm. over the Rays. So we're all happy about that.
0: Always.
8: We're always ready for a little good news, wherever it may come. And thank you, Dalton Varsho and the Toronto Blue Jays for that last night. You're listening to Metro Morning on CBC Radio 1, 99.1. You can also find us on the CBC Listen app. It is time now for the Business Digest. Here's Megan Reed.
10: Here's something you don't hear every day. Ottawa and Alberta are very near a deal on industrial carbon pricing. It's thought to be one of our country's most important policies for dealing with greenhouse gas emissions. Both parties have agreed to increase the carbon price to $130 per ton by the year 2040. It currently stands at $95. Richard Masson is the former CEO of the Alberta Petroleum Marketing Commission.
11: Presumably, without this, we wouldn't have had the potential for a pipeline. I think this doesn't guarantee a pipeline by any stretch, because there's many, many factors that go into that, including economics and will the supply be there, many, many things. But it's directionally helpful. And I think it's important to recognize that this carbon price applies to a lot more than just the oil sands producers.
10: Kevin Byrne, a vice president at S&P Global Energy Horizons, is hoping that the official announcement will provide clarity. However, Byrne says it's not just about the announcement itself.
12: the reaction and acceptance will be really important. Are these choices, these policy directions coming out from these governments, are they going to be supported? And in being supported, is there a sense that they are able to withstand multiple terms of office? Is there general consensus? Not consensus across the board, but is the majority in agreement? And that really is impactful.
10: Prime Minister Carney is expected to travel to Calgary tomorrow to announce the details. Keeping with oil, Saudi Arabia's daily crude production fell to 6.3 million barrels per day in April, the lowest level it's been since 1990, due to the war in Iran and the closing of the Strait of Hormuz. Since February, Saudi Arabia's production has dropped cumulatively by 42%, levels not seen since the outbreak of the Gulf War. If there is a silver lining here, is that Saudi is not alone. OPEC data shows other members' production has also declined, with Kuwait showing the second largest production drop that is nearly halved to 600 barrels per day. That's less than a quarter of its pre-conflict levels. In other news, TikTok, the short-form social media platform known for issuing dance challenges and inspo recipes, is getting into the travel business, big time. TikTok Go, a new in-app feature launching in the U.S., will allow users 18 years and over to book hotels, tours, and attractions directly on the platform. It's partnered with travel sites like Booking.com and Expedia. TikTok is also encouraging creators to include links to where they're going within their content, who will earn a commission if users click through to their suggestions. And finally, it's official. The U.S. Senate voted to confirm Kevin Warsh as the chair of the Federal Reserve in a 54-45 vote that was the closest in the modern era. Warsh will be taking over for Jerome Powell, who has been the Fed chair since 2018 and whose term expires at the end of this week. Warsh has his work cut out for him, as President Trump has made no secret he expects the new Fed chair to lower interest rates, something that will be hard to do as U.S. inflation is running hotter than expected. Some on Wall Street are predicting that the central bank might even have to raise rates before the end of the year. So I guess that makes this Warsh's honeymoon era. For CBC Radio, I'm Megan Reed.
13: Thank you, Megan. For more business news, check out our website at cbc.ca/business. In the city right now, we've got a bit of light drizzle, 7 degrees. We expect a high of 13 today. Jazz icon Molly Johnson teams up with hip-hop artist Hawaya Mighty on this brand new single. 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

0: Molly Johnson and Hawaii Mighty with Talk to Me on Metro Morning on CBC Radio 1, 99.1. You can also find us on the CBC Listen app. Good morning. I'm Jill Dempsey. A bit of light drizzle in the city, 7 degrees. High today of 13, but tomorrow we're up to 20 degrees with sunshine. Well, early retirement is a dream for many Canadians, but for many millennials and Gen Zs, getting there just may seem impossible. Personal finance columnist Robina Ahmed-Hawk says even in this economy, people can tweak the way they live and save, improving their chances to retire early.
1: Okay, listen up. Anyone born after 1995, this advice is for you. Never in your life will you have an opportunity like the one you have today to invest. The power of compound interest is undeniable. Investing a small amount but early is much more advantageous than investing big chunks later, even if that seems impossible to do right now.
2: When we're looking at, you know, especially people in their 20s and 30s right at the start and it feels like everything's expensive and there's no extra money, you know, this is where you can really be creative or just like see what avenues are available to you.
1: Jessica Morehouse is a financial planner and the author of Everything But Money. She says the ideal time to lock in an early retirement is in your 20s. But even for those who are further along in their careers, there are strategies you can apply to help retire early.
2: Most people I talk to in their like late 30s and they're just trying to figure out what's going on with their investments because they never have and when can they retire. They're like, I don't know why my investments have never really grown with like my work or even, you know, independently. And it's because they chose the wrong portfolio. They chose something way too conservative.
1: This sentiment is supported by the new 2026 Mercer Retirement Readiness Barometer. It reveals that if used more effectively, defined contribution workplace pension plans can help some Canadians achieve their retirement goals earlier. Bernadette Chick is Mercer Canada's defined contribution leader.
3: A defined contribution plan, or a DC plan, is basically a savings account set up by an employer to help their workers save for retirement. And what's great about these plans is that oftentimes both the employer and the employee will contribute into the plan straight from their paycheck. And then this money is automatically invested to capture market returns and to grow over time.
1: These are different from defined benefit or DB plans that have a guaranteed return. With DC plans, employees have some control over how they are invested. The problem, Chick says, is that we often choose too conservative investments. Chick says their research looked at how investment outcomes would change if companies offered more flexibility so employees could choose where to invest. Also, innovative ways to convert some of their money to a DB-like plan with a stable income.
3: We also looked at the impact of adding greater diversification to investments through things like alternatives and private markets, and how that could improve investment outcomes as employees save throughout their career.
1: These tweaks, she said, could allow some workers to retire 5 years earlier. Chick adds that the first step is making maximum contributions to any workplace plan available to you.
3: So we look at the impact of flexibility enticing members to join a plan as early as possible to take advantage of their employer's contributions. Because part of this will ultimately help them build their retirement savings pot. And I think this is one of the keys to being retirement ready, to be engaged in the workplace plan, and where possible, to take full advantage of it as early as possible.
1: Financial planner Morehouse says if you don't have access to a workplace pension, you still have options. She adds that we should also be taking advantage of any room available in our RRSPs. At this time of year, many of us receive a tax refund. The best thing you can do is put that money into your RRSP for 2026. This will kickstart this year's savings without affecting your cash flow.
2: And it's also never been easier to invest on your own, whether you, you know, learn how to buy your own ETFs or stocks, or what I like to tell people is like, you know what's great, really easy? A robo-advisor, much cheaper than going to the bank and getting those high fee mutual funds, but very accessible, very easy to set up. And, you know, there's more transparency. You know exactly what you're investing in.
1: No matter your situation, there are ways you can improve your retirement savings outlook. Consult with a financial advisor, talk to the department that handles workplace pensions, and use a retirement calculator to realistically know what you would need to save now to retire early later. For CBC Radio, I'm Rubina Ahmed Haque.
0: Thanks, Rubina. 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Good morning. I'm Jill Dempsey. A new episode of The Dose is out on the podcast this week with Dr. Brian Goldman. Toronto and Hamilton are currently experiencing outbreaks of Legionnaires' disease. It's a serious type of pneumonia caused by the Legionella bacteria. Canada typically sees fewer than 100 cases each year. Infectious diseases physician Dr. Isaac Bogosh says the disease spreads through natural and artificial water systems. These include cooling towers, hot tubs, and other sorts of plumbing. That's why it's important to make sure buildings are up to code.
4: This is a fascinating bacterial infection. It lives in nature. It lives in soil. It lives in fresh water. And it occasionally gets aerosolized and accidentally inhaled by humans, and it can cause a pretty bad pneumonia. There can be sporadic exposures, there can be outbreaks, but people can get pretty sick from this infection. It's not hard to diagnose, it's not hard to treat, but we do see it every once in a while in a hospital setting, and we treat it. But it's out there. And even here in Canada, we see outbreaks of this. I'm sitting in Toronto. There's currently a small outbreak in Hamilton, a small outbreak in Toronto. London, Ontario's had an outbreak in years past. So we definitely see this around. You've got about anywhere from a 2 to 10 day incubation period after the exposure before people will develop symptoms. The symptoms are that of a pneumonia, except pneumonias tend to be on the more severe end of the spectrum. More likely than not to cause hospitalization. So fever, cough, shortness of breath, sometimes sputum production. This will bring people to an emergency department or to a family physician, and many people will get admitted to hospital with this. But essentially, it's the accidental inhalation of aerosols from contaminated water or soil, and the water can be either natural reservoirs or man-made reservoirs like AC systems, hot tubs, pools, showers, etc. It's not like there's steps to take to prevent it. I think the big thing is if anyone has AC units or run commercial real estate to ensure that all the man-made artificial water reservoirs are up to code and working properly.
0: That is infectious diseases physician Dr. Isaac Bogosh, based out of the University of Toronto and Toronto General Hospital. You can hear the full episode, Why Should I Pay Attention to Legionnaires' Disease, on The Dose with Dr. Brian Goldman.

0: With Susie Ungerleider with The Wilds on Metro Morning on CBC Radio 1, 99.1. On this Thursday morning, Jennifer Allen is watching the roads to keep you moving. How's it going, Jennifer?
1: Jill, on the westbound 407 approaching Brock Road, the left lane is blocked due to a stalled vehicle. It's not creating a delay. We have minor delays westbound 401, which is getting busier west of Brock Street towards Salem. It continues to move pretty well through the city. And looking at, we had some earlier construction west of Guelph Line, which has cleared because now all that heavier volume that I was seeing earlier has thinned out and it continues to thin out. It's just a little busy now west of Guelph Line through that earlier construction zone. But again, that has cleared. For eastbound 403, as you approach the QEW, we have got a collision blocking part of the left lane. We also had some construction in that area, but that has ended. Emergency vehicles are on site and it's slowing things down as you approach from about Waterdown. Eastbound QEW looks a lot better east of Erin Mills. We had some moving maintenance in the left lane approaching Mississauga Road, actually in both directions, west of Mississauga Road, blocking the left lanes, but eastbound and westbound directions, that construction has cleared. Here's Kirthana with your news headlines.
2: Well, two people are dead following a targeted shooting in Vaughan yesterday evening. Police say the suspects fled shortly after, but there is no threat to public safety.
0: We have light drizzle in the city right now. The temperature sitting at 7 degrees. We do expect a high today of 13 with a 40% chance of showers tonight. A 40% chance of showers with a low this evening of 8 degrees. And the winds could be strong today, gusting up to 40 kilometers an hour. But tomorrow, sunny and 20 degrees. Saturday and Sunday, sunny and a high of 23. This is Metro Morning.
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6: This is World Report. Good morning, I'm John Northcott. Chinese President Xi Jinping is calling for the U.S. to be a partner, not a rival. Xi tells Donald Trump that each country's success is an opportunity for the other. The U.S. president is in Beijing for a state visit. Observers say it's more about optics than outcomes as the two leaders move to reset the tense relationship between their countries. Still, there are pressing issues to be discussed. Emily Hsu has the latest.
7: The summit of superpowers could hardly have gotten off to a better start. Following a red carpet rollout and 21 gun salute, both leaders struck an upbeat tone on the vision for China-U.S. relations. President Xi saying common interests between the two sides outweigh differences. President Trump, meanwhile, paid tribute to his long-standing relationship with Xi.
8: We've had a fantastic relationship. We've gotten along. When there were difficulties, we worked it out. And we're going to have a fantastic future together.
7: In talks at the Great Hall of the People, Taiwan emerged as the thorniest issue. President Xi warned it could push China-U.S. ties into what he calls a highly dangerous situation if mismanaged. Beijing is angry over a pending U.S. arms sale package to the self-governing island, which it views as part of its territory. China is not ruling out taking it by force. The two sides also exchanged views on the Middle East, the Ukraine crisis, and the Korean Peninsula. Reports say they agreed to step up political and military communications and keep healthy, stable competition with one another. Speaking to a delegation of top American CEOs, President Xi also said that China will open up its doors to its economy, though there's no details so far on any specific deals. Still, signs of stabilizing ties could offer some relief at a time of heightened geopolitical uncertainty. Emily Hsu for CBC News, Hong Kong.
6: A new round of talks between Lebanon and Israel is being held today in Washington, just 3 days before a U.S.-mediated ceasefire is set to expire. throughout the truce. Fighting between Hezbollah and Israel has continued, but Hezbollah is not a negotiating partner in these talks. They're focused on strengthening Lebanese state sovereignty and ending Hezbollah's influence on the border. For its part, Hezbollah is publicly rejecting the negotiations and urging the Lebanese government to withdraw. People in Israel are bracing themselves this Jerusalem Day. The celebration marks the capture of the old city by Israeli forces. But the day also has a history of anti-Arab intimidation and violence, and this year it's happening amidst war with Iran and a tenuous ceasefire in Gaza. The CBC's Cameron McIntosh reports.
9: Inside Jerusalem's old city, police tell vendors to pack up and shopkeepers to shut early. Ray runs a small coffee shop just inside the Damascus Gate. This is the earliest he's ever had to shut on Jerusalem Day.
10: Does it feel more tense this year?
11: Sure, you know, but year by year coming more bad and more badly.
9: Jerusalem Day brings nationalist Israelis here to celebrate the Israeli takeover of the old city, including the Western Wall in 1967, often drawing young Israeli men waving flags, chanting racist slogans, at times leading to anti-Arab violence.
11: They start to make problems, and then the police come and say, closed, better. And that's it.
9: It comes the same week as sirens sounded in Ramallah as Palestinians marched to mark the Nakba, when hundreds of thousands lost their homes during Israel's creation in 1948, and as the ceasefire in Gaza is violated daily, as Hamas refuses to disarm and Israel continues its strikes.
12: Diplomacy remains open.
9: Nikolai Mladenov, Gaza envoy for the U.S.-backed Board of Peace, warning efforts to rebuild are stalling.
12: The status quo should not be an option for anyone.
9: Back in the old city, that means celebration for some. Brothers like Ray, shut doors, and a day of lost business. Cameron McIntosh, CBC News, Jerusalem.
6: The latest data from Canadian real estate agents show the average home dropped in price last month again. CBC business reporter Anis Sadari has details.
13: For the 17th month in a row, April saw the average value of a Canadian home go down, 0.1% lower than the month before. And while the number of sales went up slightly, Canada's real estate market isn't likely to heat up drastically.
14: I think that prices are, the non-technical term would be coming in for a landing.
13: Sean Cathcart is the Canadian Real Estate Association's senior economist in Ottawa.
14: It's probably not going to do what it might otherwise have done, absent an Iran war and inflation crisis and higher mortgage rates.
13: A combination of bond yields, unpredictable energy markets, and interest rates likely mean mortgage rates won't drop soon. But something else that's shifting in the most recent numbers, the gap between what a home is listed for and what it eventually sells for, is getting narrower.
14: So whether that's sellers that are being more realistic and lowering their asking price, or buyers, now that it's the spring, a little bit more eager, it doesn't matter. When they see eye to eye like that, homes sell faster and you get a market that starts to move again. And we are starting to see a little bit of that.
13: Little may be the operative word. April's drop was small compared to March, but compared to a year ago, the average price more than 4% lower. And over that year, higher home values in Saskatchewan, Manitoba, Quebec, and most of Atlantic Canada just didn't make up for cheaper homes in BC, Alberta, and Ontario. Anis Sadari, CBC News, Calgary.
6: Alberta's premier is signaling her government may appeal a judge's decision to quash a petition pushing for a referendum on Alberta independence. But the First Nations that brought the case before the courts say that would be a mistake. The CBC's Cameron McCush has more reaction.
15: We think that this decision is incorrect in law and anti-democratic, and we will be appealing it as a result.
16: Alberta's Premier Daniel Smith reacting to a ruling that stops a proposed citizen-led movement to seek independence in its tracks. The future of Stay Free Alberta's petition is now uncertain. The group says it has over 300,000 signatures in favor of Alberta holding a referendum on separating from Canada. Justice Shana Leonard found Elections Alberta's chief electoral officer made an error in law by approving the petition. Leonard also ruled the official failed to consider an earlier court decision that found separation would violate Indigenous peoples' treaty rights. The ruling comes after several First Nations argued Elections Alberta failed to consult them. James Shields is a lawyer for the Athabasca Chipewyan First Nation.
17: They now have two court decisions telling them that this process would contravene those rights. And so our expectation is that the government would not proceed with an appeal.
16: Shields points out that the court agrees Alberta's consistent position has been it will respect and uphold treaty rights. Yesterday's decision seems to put that to the test. The premier says her cabinet and caucus will meet in the coming days to decide their next steps. Cameron McCouche, CBC News, Edmonton.
6: Grocery giant Sobeys is ending efforts to label Canadian products in some of its stores, not because shoppers no longer care about buying Canadian, but because the grocer was accused of maple washing. Sophia Harris has the story.
18: So it looks like the maple leaf symbol is gone from the coffee.
19: Something is missing from Sobeys grocery stores. CBC visited 9 Sobeys and Sobeys own Safeways across the country. We discovered those ubiquitous maple leaf symbols promoting Canadian goods on store shelves have disappeared.
18: No maple leaf here.
19: Sobeys didn't respond to a request for comment. But the grocer's parent company, Empire, told the Canadian Press back in March it was removing some Canadian signage because shoppers are capable of figuring out where their food comes from. But CBC News has learned the Canadian Food Inspection Agency has received multiple complaints that Sobeys mislabeled food as Canadian, and that in March, the agency was investigating the grocer's head office. Consumer advocate Jay Jackson suggests the investigation may have motivated the grocer to ditch the maple leaf symbol.
20: I assume it's them talking to their lawyers and liability. They know that the government is watching closer.
21: The maple leaves are completely gone.
19: Steve Palmer, who lives in Nova Scotia, recently noticed the missing maple leaves at his local Sobeys. He has filed several complaints with the CFIA about mislabeled food in stores. He wants the federal food regulator to issue big penalties to grocers that break the rules.
21: But I think we're well past the warning stage, and I would like to see significant fines.
19: Turns out that won't be the case for Sobeys. The CFIA says in response to its investigation, the grocer implemented corrective actions, so no penalties required. Sophia Harris, CBC News, Toronto.
6: And that is the latest national and international news from World Report. Remember, for news anytime, including that last story, which is their top story, by Sophia Harris, cbcnews.ca. I'm John Northcott. This is CBC News.
0: Thank you, John Northcott. It is Thursday, May 14th. Welcome to Metro Morning. I'm Jill Dempsey. Lots coming your way in the program, including a conversation just a moment with a political scientist in Alberta about why the reported deal on carbon pricing between Prime Minister Mark Carney and Premier Daniel Smith, expected to be announced tomorrow, is important politically. We'll pick apart the details coming up in just a moment. But first, let's get the details on how things are moving. As always, here's Jennifer Allen.
1: Westbound 407 approaching Brock Road. Emergency vehicles are on site of a stalled vehicle, but it's not creating a delay. The left lane is blocked. Westbound on the 401, there are moderate delays approaching Brock Street towards Salem. That construction west of Guelph line has cleared and the earlier volume has completely thinned out. Eastbound 403 gets heavy approaching Waterdown through to a collision approaching the QEW, blocking the left lane. Here's Kirthana Sasitharan.
2: Police say 2 men were killed and 3 suspects are on the loose after a targeted shooting in Vaughan yesterday evening. And Ontario has begun a crackdown targeting ticket scalpers and resale websites. Now, that's all part of the province's first phase of implementing a new law banning the resale of concert and sports tickets at prices above face value.
0: It's an interesting conversation and one we're going to be having later in the program at 7:10. We'll talk about the scalping law coming up right here on Metro Morning on CBC Radio 1 and, of course, more details on the regional news at 6:30 this morning with Kirthana. It is now 11 minutes after 6 o'clock. The Prime Minister finalizing a major energy deal with Alberta on industrial carbon pricing. It could set the stage for a new pipeline, but it would involve a big compromise on environmental targets. For more, I'm joined by Dwayne Bratt. He's a political scientist at Mount Royal University. Dwayne, good morning.
22: Good morning, Jill.
0: We expect to have this announcement by tomorrow, but CBC has learned that both levels of government have agreed that Alberta will hit an effective carbon price of $130 a ton by 2040. How does this pricing plan compare to the one with the Trudeau government?
4: It's a big difference, and we saw that in the original MOU between Carney and Smith back in November, where the Carney government compromised on a whole set of environmental regulations that the Trudeau government had implemented, whether that was a mandate for electric vehicles, whether that was a net zero, a clean electricity grid, impact assessment, even a tanker ban off the northwest coast of BC, in exchange for a more stringent industrial carbon tax. An industrial carbon tax is what the producers pay, not what the consumers pay. So we've always had two types of carbon taxes. So then the question becomes, okay, is this a more stringent carbon tax? Mm-hmm. Well, currently it's $95 a ton. And the plan, the agreement between Alberta and Ottawa is to move it to $130 a ton by 2040. So that looks like it's more stringent. But in fact, under the Trudeau government, they were going to move to $130 a ton by 2030 and $170 a ton by 2040. So those were anticipated targets. This is, I think, a more concrete deal. If there is an increase, but not as big of an increase as what the Trudeau era people wanted.
0: Can this be interpreted as a big win for big polluters?
4: I don't know if it's a big win for big polluters as it is for Daniel Smith. Carney had already moved the consumer-based carbon tax. He'd already gotten rid of that, day one of his becoming prime minister. Big polluters are, in fact, the only ones that are currently paying a carbon tax. So I don't know if paying $170 is a big big drop for them. But this is a big win for Daniel Smith.
0: And because it's a big win for Daniel Smith, what does that do in terms of the relationship between Alberta and Ottawa?
4: I think it improves it dramatically. Bear in mind, this is all about building a pipeline, a new pipeline to British Columbia. The Alberta government has always wanted pipelines. It was very contentious to build the Trans Mountain pipeline not that long ago. Mark Carney is now on board of a pipeline simply as a way to diversify oil and gas exports away from the United States and towards other countries. So both Carney and Smith like the idea of a pipeline, but for different reasons. Pipeline companies, energy companies, weren't going to start pursuing that pipeline, though, in the absence of some of these environmental regulations that Carney got rid of. And they wanted some certainty of what the future carbon tax would be, because a pipeline's a long-term investment project. It's going to take a long time to build. You want to know that the industrial carbon tax, this is what the schedule is, and we're not going to move off of that schedule.
0: How much of a concession is it for the federal government when it comes to climate policy?
4: I think it is a concession. Clearly, they're still strengthening the carbon tax, but removing the rest of this is clearly a move from the Justin Trudeau era. It's not where Poilievre would be and the Conservatives, which appear to be to have no regulations whatsoever. But this was a major concession. And in fact, I would argue what it means is this will be the rate, not just for Alberta, but for the rest of the country. You can't set an industrial carbon tax for one province and not affect the other provinces. Now, this is not going to have the impact on, for example, Ontario, but it would have an impact on Saskatchewan. It would have an impact on Newfoundland. It would have an impact on Manitoba. Any fossil fuel producing, whether that is coal, whether that is natural gas, whether that is oil, it's going to be facing this.
0: It's funny when you talk about the other provinces, because I looked at the reaction from British Columbia's Premier David Eby, and he is suggesting that this is a policy that's been adjusted to accommodate a single province. But not only that, he talked about the fact that British Columbia was in competition with Alberta for some projects, and that it would give Alberta an advantage. How do you react to that?
4: Oh, I think EB is correct, but I don't think Alberta is going to have the advantage. I think it's going to be spread across all provinces. So there won't be that sort of competition aspect. But what it shows is that climate policy is now being directed by one province, and admittedly a province that has been much more skeptical about climate change than any other province. This is very different from what we saw under the Pan-Canadian framework that Justin Trudeau had organized. But bear in mind, Justin Trudeau's environmental policies became very unpopular near the end of his tenure. And that's why we're seeing this reversal from the current government, especially in the face of a threat from the United States.
0: Well, in the midst of that threat from the United States, there's another threat, and that is the separatist referendum. I mean, many see that as a threat in the province of Alberta. And just yesterday, an Alberta judge threw out a separatist petition saying the province has a duty to consult with First Nations. What does this mean for those hoping to get that referendum?
4: This makes life very difficult for Danielle Smith.
0: Yes. So she got a win and then...
4: Yes, she's got a win and now what? Because the win is to be able to show that Canada works. In dealing with this MOU and Mark Carney and the compromises that was made, she can make a case, not to the hardcore separatists, nothing will change their mind, but softer separatists, those that have some grievances with Ottawa but don't actually want to leave Alberta, that making this MOU is really important to blunt their support. Now, on the hand, this referendum looks like it's been quashed. So one of the options facing Smith, and there's a lot of pressure being put on her by the separatists, who are also part of her own party, to make it a government referendum. And that really complicates things. She always wanted to have this sort of outside group being able to promote separatism while she works with Ottawa. Now she may have to become the face of that. So the morning was a really good day for Danielle Smith. The afternoon, not so much, because now the political pressure is on her.
0: All right. You put it in very clear terms for us, Dwayne. I appreciate it. Thank you.
4: Okay. You're welcome.
0: Dwayne Bratt is a political scientist at Mount Royal University. Here's Jennifer Allen.
3: Coming in from Burlington, traveling on the eastbound 403, volume is quite slow past Highway 6 North. It was building at one point through to a collision approaching the QEW, but that collision has just been cleared. All lanes have reopened, so hopefully that volume will begin to improve and thin out. The Toronto-bound QEW slows approaching the Burlington Skyway to Fairview, and then it's off and on from Mississauga Road to Dixie. The eastbound Gardner gets busy from Jamison through Dufferin. Southbound Don Valley Parkway is also getting busier in sections approaching the 401 through Lawrence. Westbound 407 in Ajax. As you approach Brock Road, look out for a stalled vehicle blocking the left lane. There's no delay as you approach. Westbound 401 gets busy from the 412 towards Salem and through Yonge in the Collectors. Earlier construction and volume west of Guelph line has completely cleared out. And Jill, eastbound 403, I'm seeing things are getting busier from the 410 to east of Dixie in the Collectors, the 427 to the 400 in the Express and Collectors, and through Keele in the Collectors.
0: It's cloudy right now and 6 degrees. We expect a high of 13 with a 40% chance of showers. Today and tonight, a low tonight of 8 degrees. Tomorrow, sunny with a high of 20. And as we move into the long weekend, I think this is the kind of weather a lot of people have been waiting for. Sunny Saturday and Sunday with a high of 23, a mix of sun and cloud on Monday, and a high of 28 degrees. It is 21 minutes after 6 o'clock. And keeping on the topic of weather, you know, we have heard of El Nino. You might have heard of it as well. It's that climate pattern that sees temperatures soar around the world. But this year, forecasters are predicting a possible record-breaking super El Nino, which could see extreme weather affecting our climate for months to come. George McBain is a professor emeritus in the Department of Geography and Environment at Western University and research chair at the Institute for Catastrophic Loss Reduction. Gordon, good morning.
5: Good morning.
0: You heard me do the weather forecast for the long weekend, and we're feeling a little bit of joy as we get into the 20-degree range, but wondering how a super El Nino event could differ from what we've seen in recent years.
5: Well, we've been having El Ninos for years, off and on. They come in lower and higher intensity, and the projections are from the experts who examine these is that in the summer of 2026, that which is approaching and possibly carrying through into 2027, is we will see a super El Nino, which will be a very much more heat situation. The equatorial Pacific Ocean, just north of the equator, actually, and then is propagating more heat from the west of the ocean towards the Americas. It will, and resulting in the higher temperatures, so that the projections are is that we'll see warming of 2-3 degrees Celsius warmer than average, and that we've seen recently in 2024 was the warmest year on record. 2025 was almost as hot globally, and 2026, as we're now in, is looking to be possibly breaking the records again or moving up a degree or two warmer again, and this will continue probably into 2027.
0: So we're looking at higher temperatures with a super El Nino. What other extreme types of weather come along with that?
5: Well, it depends geographically in the way the weather systems function, but we will see in some areas of Canada, probably more likely on the prairies and even northwestern

0: and the precipitation, and we need to be, let's say, taking action so that we can make our homes and properties less vulnerable to these extreme weather events. The World Economic Forum's global risk assessment that they produce every year for the last several years now has identified for the what they call the longer period of time, say over a 10-year period, as extreme weather events. And that includes tornadoes, hurricanes, winds, and precipitation, as well as, in some other areas, heat. Heat that's causing, can lead to more wildfires, and also has quite an effect on human health with very hot conditions.
1: This country, for sure, is concerned about wildfire season. I know we already have a fire north of Edmonton that is raising some concerns. What kind of a wildfire season do you think we will see this year?
0: Well, from what I've been reading, I'm not an expert on wildfires, but I will be actually working with some people tomorrow on this issue, is that we could have to be concerned about more wildfires. And so when we look at our own homes, think about, okay, all those nice trees we've got right next to the home, we should perhaps eliminate some of them so that as the fire conditions such that causes a tree to go on fire, it's not right next to our home and leads to the home becoming on fire.
1: In terms of what you can do as an individual, what are things that the government can do in terms of mitigating the damage?
0: Well, I think our government, well, we do have our weather forecasts done through Environment Canada, which is where I used to work, can provide us the information. We need to make sure that our weather forecasts are fully supported in terms of research and weather radars and other kinds of things to ensure that we can make the best predictions. And we need to not only make the predictions, but we need to inform Canadians in ways that they will take action and work with communities in your, in cities across the country, need to work together with the community people in order to reduce the exposure and the vulnerability to these extreme weather events that are unfortunately going to happen.
1: We will prepare for it. Gordon, thank you for talking about this morning.
0: Thank you.
1: Gordon McBain is a professor emeritus in the Department of Geography and Environment at Western University, a research chair at the Institute for Catastrophic Loss Reduction. Toronto's Leah Papakemps has a show at the Garrison here in Toronto on May 23rd. Here she is with her song, Towers.

0: This is CBC News. From CBC Toronto, it is 6:30. Good morning. I'm Kirtana Sasitharan. In the city right now, 6 degrees and cloudy. Here's Jennifer with a look at the roads.
1: Kirtana, westbound 407 approaching Brock Road. The left lane is blocked due to a stalled vehicle.
0: Thank you, Jen. York Regional Police are looking for three suspects in a double homicide. Two men were shot in front of a home on Kaiser Drive near Martin Grove and Langstaff around 5:30 p.m. on Wednesday. They were pronounced dead at the scene. York Regional Police Media Relations Officer Constable Kevin Nabrija provided an update last night.
2: So we can confirm that one of the victims did reside in the residence in front of where the shooting occurred, while the second victim did live in the area. And so they are known to each other. The three males that were seen fled in a vehicle, and so they are not in this area to our knowledge. And again, we are working to determine who they are and who else is responsible for this.
0: There were other occupants in the home at the time when the shots were fired, but no other injuries are reported. Police say a vehicle matching the description of the one driven by the suspects was found on fire in a rural area near Huntington and Kirby Roads shortly after the shooting. No other details on the victims or suspects have been released at this time. Well, residents in Toronto's wealthiest neighborhoods are fearful after an increase in home invasions over the last few years. Prior to 2023, the majority of home invasions happened in condos and apartments, but now 70% occur in houses. That's according to Toronto Police data. Inspector Christy Smith is in charge of the holdup squad. She says home invasions are often orchestrated by organized crime rings recruiting youth online.
3: But once these people see that they can keep the fruits of their own labor as opposed to handing it off to someone else who organized it, I think they start acting out on their own as well.
0: Police say their efforts to combat the crime are working by increasing patrols in target neighborhoods. Well, the jury began deliberating yesterday evening at the trial of a man accused in the drive-by shooting of a Toronto YMCA fitness instructor in October of 2020. Raheem McLaughlin represented himself at the murder trial with the support of a court-appointed lawyer. Jasmine Sepudis has more.
4: YMCA instructor Shane Stanford was shot in the head after bullets were fired into the back window of his Acura. Raheem McLaughlin admitted he was the driver of the white Infiniti that chased him before he was killed, but told the jury it was his passenger, not him, who fired. His appointed lawyer, Douglas Holt, challenged the Crown's theory that McLaughlin was part of a planned and deliberate murder. The jury saw surveillance video of McLaughlin driving to several Toronto community housing complexes hours before Stanford was shot. The Crown alleges he was looking for someone to kill. But Holt told the jury there is no evidence McLaughlin had a gun. McLaughlin played video of flashes coming from the passenger side of his car when Stanford was killed. He said he reacted with fear and panic. Holt told the jury, anyone who has someone in their car shooting at another vehicle knows they are in big trouble. That explains why McLaughlin tried to get rid of the gun and sold his vehicle. His passenger, only known as Bro, has never been identified. Police say he remains at large. Jasmine Sepudis, CBC News, Toronto.
0: More than a decade after a beloved grandmother was struck and killed in a hit and run, people are calling for changes to an intersection to make it safer for people to walk. Ali Shiasson has that story.
5: To her daughter, Mar Horsey was more than a tragic statistic.
6: She was the warm blanket that kept us all together.
5: The 89-year-old was struck and killed in a hit and run on May 13, 2013.
6: We all thought that she would easily live to see 100.
5: She was crossing south along Yonge at Mill Street, the type of intersection Safe Streets advocate Jess Spiker says is problematic.
7: Drivers are very comfortable speeding, and there's absolutely no protection between the drivers and then people outside of cars.
8: It is one of the top things that I hear about from constituents on a regular basis.
5: The intersection is in Councillor Rachel Chernos Lynn's ward. And while Horsey's death predates her tenure, a senior crossing the road and being killed.
8: That's one too many.
5: While pedestrian deaths have been trending down, according to city data, it's still a pressing issue. Just this week, a 65-year-old was struck and killed near the shops at Don Mills. There are currently no plans to change the intersection where Mar Horsey was killed 13 years ago, but loved ones will continue to rally for safer street design.
6: Then the bump outs on the sidewalk, where that driver would not have been able to just go sailing around the corner like they did.
5: Ali Chiasson, CBC News, Toronto.
0: Ontario has begun enforcing a new law targeting ticket scalpers and major resale websites. In the budget, the government amended the Ticket Sale Act to ban resale of sports and concert tickets for prices higher than face value. The province sent out letters and this week says it is inspecting major ticket brokers and resale websites like StubHub, SeatGeek, and Ticketmaster. Minister Stephen Crawford says the goal is to drive industrial-scale scalpers out of business.
9: What this legislation, I believe, is going to have an enormous impact on is shooting down the number of bots that are automatically buying thousands of tickets the second that these events go live, and then they go and resell them minutes later for double, triple, quadruple the cost. That's going to cut down the bots that attack Ontario.
0: Crawford says resellers are being given time to comply, but warns that fines for any resellers ignoring the law are coming very soon. Those fines could range from $3,000 to as high as $250,000 for continued noncompliance. Jennifer is back with a look at the roads.
1: 401 gets busy from the 412 towards Salem, from Markham Road, off and on to Bayview, alternating in the Express and Collectors, through Keele in the Express, and past the 400 through Weston in the Collectors. Eastbound 401 gets busy from the 410 in the Collectors, approaching the 427 in the Express to the 400, as well as through Keele in the Collectors. There's volume southbound 410 approaching Sandalwood Parkway to Queen. Southbound 400 gets busy past Road 88 through 5th Line, Major McKenzie through Rutherford, and slow from Shepherd to the 401 ramps. Southbound 404 in the Don Valley, fill in from Davis to south of Mulock, and then south of Finch to south of Lawrence. You'll find the Gardner getting sluggish eastbound east of Park Lawn to Parkside. And taking a look at the eastbound 403 in Burlington, we may have a problem east of the link, possibly a collision reducing lanes because it's heavy right now from Highway 6 south to east of the link. But collision approaching the QEW has been cleared away. Back to Kirthana with your forecast.
0: It'll be cloudy today with a 40% chance of showers, winds gusting up to 40 kilometers an hour. The high today is 13. Tonight, it'll be cloudy with a chance of showers early this evening, becoming partly cloudy after midnight with winds becoming light. The low will be 8. And right now in Toronto, it is 6 degrees and cloudy.
10: Scott Ruggiero will be here in an hour to talk about sports. But I do want to mention the Toronto Tempo had their very first win last night. They beat the Seattle Storm 86-73. Their first win is a WNBA team. So we're excited.
0: It was a good day in Toronto yesterday.
10: It's a good day in Toronto. Kirthan and I earlier were talking about the VAR show and the fact that he had a walk-off grand slam with in the 10th inning, no less.
0: Yes.
10: Right? That gave the Jays a 5-3 win over the Tampa Bay Rays. So lots to celebrate in terms of sports.
0: Absolutely.
10: In terms of weather, people are getting very excited about the forecast for the long weekend. We're 20 degrees tomorrow and sunshine. Saturday and Sunday, 23. And sunny skies. And that, for people who are gardening or just itching to get things out, like I've planted some planters and they're inside my condo because it's too cold to put them out. And I'm like, yay, I can put them out on the weekend. I was at a gardening center yesterday and it was super busy.
0: Oh, I can imagine.
10: So people have got the memo.
0: Yes.
1: Yes.
10: In this
1: that the frost is over.
10: The frost is over. Well, we hope.
0: Crossing all the fingers and toes.
1: Crossing all fingers and toes. Yes.
10: It's supposed to be 28 on Monday. You know, that can change, but we're sort of be moving into the warmer territory. In this half hour, I'm going to talk to a gentleman who started a new app. He kind of borrowed it from Tinder, the idea, and it's to pair people who don't have any land anymore, but they're green thumbs and they love it and it just makes them feel so good to get their hands in the ground with unused backyards in the city.
0: What a great idea. Okay, that's pretty interesting.
10: I had a garden for years that I was just able to sort of curate and plant and see things grow. And, you know, I moved. I have a different situation now. I'm in a condo, but I do have a balcony. And that balcony, I tell you, I've been so creative with planters and things growing and this happening and that I just like, oh my gosh, I don't know where I would be if I couldn't have that outlet. Right? And watch something grow and sort of just be part of that season.
0: Mm-hmm. Mm-hmm. I mean, I have a lot of questions about this. I'm looking forward to this interview because I was like, the optics of a lot of these are coming up. But an outlet, right? That's what you essentially need.
10: And also in this economy, right? Mm-hmm. When people are going to the grocery store and really feeling the pinch, I know a lot of people are thinking, you know what? I'm going to start growing my own tomatoes. And tomatoes have seen a huge jump in price over the last year and a half. Or, you know, your spinach for your salads or radishes, potatoes, all of those kinds of things. I think people are looking at other alternatives in order to get their fresh fruits and vegetables. And this is a really good way to do it. Mm-hmm. My parents actually live in Canmore, and this woman has since moved, but at their place, she had the most magnificent tomato plants. And I loved going there in the summer because she just found the spot on the balcony that was nice and hot and was the perfect place. And those things were growing like mad. And these massive, juicy red tomatoes. I was almost like, is there any way that I can kind of reach across?
0: It's all about sharing.
11: Yes.
10: Exactly. Hand me a tomato. So that conversation coming up in just a few minutes on Metro Morning here on CBC Radio 1, 99.1. We are 19 minutes away from 7 o'clock. If there's one person you really don't want to see make mistakes, I would think it would be your doctor. This week, an Auditor General report found that AI note-taking systems that many doctors are using have given incorrect and incomplete information. In some cases, hallucinated and made things up completely. Akshon Kaul is one of the doctors who uses AI scribe systems. He is a family medicine and palliative care physician with St. Joseph's Health Center, Unity Health Toronto. Dr. Kaul, good morning.
12: Good morning.
10: The Auditor General found serious errors in transcripts generated by 20 programs. How much of a surprise is this for you?
12: To be honest, I don't think it's a huge surprise for those of us that have used this technology. I want to be clear. I think the technology has vast benefits for us as physicians, but also for patients as well. But it is in its very early beginnings in terms of how effective it is, how concise and how accurate it is as well. So for those of us that have used this tech, and we've been lucky to use it over the past year or so, we're aware that it makes mistakes, and it's really on the doctor and the physician to correct those mistakes.
10: Can you describe how you use AI in your clinic?
12: Definitely, yeah. So we use an AI scribe. Essentially, it's a program that runs in the background when I'm speaking to a patient within the interview and the examination. And it essentially transcribes the conversation that we're having, summarizes it, synthesizes it, and then creates the medical note from it at the end. So all patients are consented. We only use it if they consent to its use and after we've answered all their questions. And then essentially it creates a note for us. So it saves us that administrative time of creating that note ourselves and not having to type throughout the interview as well.
10: When do you review the note? Immediately after or later in the day?
12: Definitely immediately afterwards. So I think this is the key part that I think we need to take away from this report as well, is the importance of physicians reviewing this note immediately afterwards when it's fresh in your mind to ensure that the correct documentation has occurred and that there's no errors in the chart.
10: How does it change the way you interact with patients?
12: Yeah, that's a great question. I think the biggest change I've seen is actually improved nonverbal communication with my patients. And what that means is I can face them. I can have a conversation like I'm talking to someone and I don't need to be staring at the screen and typing the whole time. I think that's really what I appreciate. And I think what my patients have appreciated as well. It's actually like speaking to someone and having a conversation with them.
10: Without them looking at their phone.
12: Yeah, exactly. So, you know, in today's world, I don't think we have a lot of conversations where we're not staring at a device or staring at a phone. So it's nice to have a chat with your patient and I think what I've taken away from it is I've learned a lot more about my patients as well, outside of medicine. And I've been able to listen to them in a better way, empathize with them in a better way, because when they're telling me some sensitive information, I'm not staring at a screen and I'm not typing. And I think that makes a huge difference in that interaction.
10: One of the things that the AG identified is that hallucinations or changes in suggestions are being made to patient treatment plans that are not made by the doctors. Have you experienced any of those kinds of hallucinations when you're using Scribe?
12: Yeah, so hallucinations are inherent to this technology, so they do occur. I will say that the products are getting better. So I think the products that were reviewed, even in this report, and that were initially reviewed by Supply Ontario, the companies continue to improve those AI scribes. So even in the year that I've been using it, the number of hallucinations has gone down quite a bit because mm-hmm. they're continuing to improve how well these scribes work. But definitely we do see it. And that, I think that's what highlights the importance of reviewing the note afterwards and ensuring that everything was documented correctly. I would say it's similar to anyone else. You know, if there was a third person in the room and they were taking notes for you, they may make mistakes as well. It ultimately comes down to the physician to review that and make sure that those are corrected.
10: Besides reviewing the notes, are there other things that can be done to ensure that they are not given medication that the doctor didn't prescribe or ordering tests that the doctor didn't sign off on?
12: Yeah, that's a great question. I mean, I think at this point, it's primarily only being used for note taking. So it's not really acting on the note in any way. I think the error would occur if somebody else was to see that patient in a future visit and then they incorrectly read the plan or what the previous physician had done. So I don't think we're at a point now where a lot of medications or treatments are being administered, in my experience anyways, based on the incorrect documentation. But I do think that I think it's like a two-pronged approach. I think it's more rigorous testing of these products to ensure that they improve and that they're getting more accurate. And then the second part is really, you know, the frontline worker and the physician ensuring that they're on top of their documentation, just like they would be if they were typing the note themselves. I think those are the two ways to tackle this issue.
10: Would you like to see specific guidance spelled out for doctors who are using AI?
12: Definitely. And I think you know, our regulatory bodies and our medical associations do have guidance around this. So I think they have been trying to get ahead of this and put out guidance around this. But, you know, I think the more the better when it comes to guidance with any new technology. So I do feel that the more guidance physicians get with this is better. And if that does come from the top, I think that does help.
10: How do you integrate AI into the healthcare system without patients feeling like they're guinea pigs?
12: I think the biggest thing is that it has to come down to patient consent. So I think patients should be aware of if and when a technology is being used and what purpose it's being used for. So I think that's the biggest thing. I think most patients, when I speak to them about this and I give them information about it and actually show them how it's working, I sometimes will turn my screen to show the patient exactly how the transcription's occurring, and then even the final product, the note that's generated. I think engaging them in that part of it makes them feel like they're a part of it as well, and that they're working with something to improve their care versus just being part of, like you said, like an experiment. So I think it really comes down to patient involvement and patient consent. And then I think prior to that, what I alluded to earlier, I think just rigorous testing of these products to make sure that they meet all privacy, security, safety regulations before they come to market, I think would be the two places that you can work on to improve the patient experience there.
10: It was good to hear your input on this, doctor. Thank you.
12: No problem.
10: Dr. Akshan Kaul is a family medicine and palliative care physician with St. Joseph's Health Center, Unity Health, Toronto. Jennifer Allen is back.
1: Westbound 407 in Ajax. Approaching Brock Road, the left lane is blocked due to a stalled vehicle. It's been there for some time. You're still moving well, though, as you approach. Westbound 401 has the usual volume approaching the 412 towards Salem, Kennedy to Leslie in the Express and sections through Young in the Collectors and Keel in the Express and Collectors and sections to Dixon. The eastbound 401 is filling in east of Dixie in the Collectors and approaching the 427 in the Express off and on to east of Keel. Eastbound 403 in Hamilton, east of the link. There appears to be a collision reducing lanes because right now it's really heavy approaching Highway 6 south to east of the link. And then beyond that, you're free and clear. The Toronto-bound QEW is filling in past Eastport to Fairview, Guelph Line through Walkers, and approaching Mississauga Road in sections to Dixie. And Jill, there's volume on the eastbound Gardner, east of Park Lawn through Dufferin with very few breaks. And then you're slowing down as you approach the ramp to Jarvis.
10: Right now in the city, it is cloudy and 6 degrees, 40% chance of showers today and tonight. We expect a low tonight of 8, but tomorrow it's getting better. Sunny and a high of 20. Saturday and Sunday, sunny and a high of 23. 28 for Monday with a mix of sun and clouds. So that is welcome relief after our cold spring. And now we know this weekend is the time to start putting plants in the ground with that forecast. For many people who live in buildings with no space for a garden, though, there's not a lot of options, right? But there now is an app launching this week to help so-called orphaned gardeners. Launching tomorrow, actually. David Kutcher is the founder of My Garden Spot, and he is with me this morning in studio, giving me the prompt that the app is going to be released tomorrow. Good morning.
11: Good morning.
10: Give me the definition of an orphaned gardener.
11: I lost my garden, and I felt like an orphan. It's as simple as that.
10: You had to move.
11: I had to move. Well, we moved from British Columbia to a condo in Port Credit. And I had a beautiful garden there. And it just, I realized there's nothing. I did not have a garden. I felt abandoned, but it was me that was abandoning my garden there.
10: Yes.
11: But I lost my garden. So now I considered myself an orphaned gardener.
10: So what did you do to change that?
11: The first thing I did was I applied to all of the different community gardens and found out that there's a 2-3-4 year waiting list. There's 300.
10: There is.
11: Yes, for all of the community gardens. They cap all of them in Mississauga at 300. And there's 9 community gardens, and there's a wait list for all of them. So I've had to live with a very small rooftop garden for a few years. A friend of mine said, okay, we've got this huge church area. And I helped build a community garden in the church area that serves 20 people.
10: Wow.
11: It does not touch, not even within a percentage point, the need of what is out there. Because if I'm feeling, I garden because I have to. It feeds my soul. But I'm not the only one. I know other people who say, I need to garden. Not want, need.
10: Me too. When did you decide? What was that moment like when you said, you know what? I need to create this app.
11: 2 months before I moved here, and that was 4 years ago, I said, well, if there's no space for the community gardens, there should be some type of dating app that I can get into. Something to
10: dating
11: match.
10: Dating app for gardeners?
11: Almost, but yeah. Instead of saying man seeking woman nearby,
10: yeah,
11: gardener seeking garden space nearby. There was nothing. So the idea came and said, okay, maybe I should build the app. Uh-huh.
10: How do I build the app?
11: It's more difficult than you can imagine.
10: How does it work?
11: How does the app work, or how does building?
10: How does the app work?
11: Well, once you've signed in, it's very much like any dating app. You can swipe left if you like something, swipe right if you... I'm not sure which direction. Anyway.
10: What are you swiping for? The size of the yard or the quality of the soil or?
11: You're basically looking at some initial pictures that hosts have posted.
10: Okay.
11: And also, because you're in one spot, you don't want to travel 10 miles, 10 kilometers. You can actually say how far away you want that garden spot to be. So you've got that first. Then it is, once you've signed on, you can talk back and forth, send voice messages, or you can actually text back and forth without having to share your phone number. And I have included to everybody different sets of questions. If you're the gardener, how to interview the host. If you're the host, what questions do you have to ask for the gardener? And you have the conversation going back and forth before you even meet.
10: Just to see if it works.
11: To see if it works, because I might have my child that wants to come with me and I want to teach them. And the person may have a dog that doesn't like kids. I don't know.
10: Yes.
11: But it's so many different things. And if I have a desire to grow, let's say, okra, and the person there says, okra, ugh, okay, that's a game changer. But you can talk about this well beforehand.
10: Is there a cost?
11: The only cost for anybody who wants to register as a host, if you register before the app is released, like register today, it will be free. But otherwise, I have to cover my own costs, and it is $75 for the host to register. The gardeners are able to register, no cost to them. It's like any dating app. The guys pay, the girls get to sign up for free.
10: Did you have to cut through red tape to get Apple and Google to approve your app?
11: It's not red tape, but it's a heck of a lot of bureaucracy.
10: Yeah.
11: They want to make sure that there are no bugs. They want to make sure that it is people friendly. They want to make sure that there's nothing going to come back to them, that it is a smooth operation, because it is, they just want to make sure that they have their own reputations, and they want to make their own money, because they'll, most people do not know that both of those platforms are the only platforms, and they take 30% of what any cost is.
10: Wow. You must have been pretty tenacious then, because you've had to go through a lot just to get this up and running, right? Most people would take a pickleball or bridge in their 70s. Did you think that you would be developing an app in retirement and connecting people when it comes to gardens at this stage in your life?
11: When I retired 15 years ago, there wasn't even this... It had, I'm not sure quite how to answer that. The answer is no, I had no idea. I've always been a people person. I've always been in the position where I enjoy helping people. And as a teacher, I was a shop teacher. As a teacher, I enjoy helping people. That feeds my soul as well.
10: So you're helping people, but what did you do for yourself? Do you have a dedicated space now? You talked about the garden at the church, but do you have your own personal space?
11: I don't have a personal space, but I have a 3 meter by 3 meter garden, 4 meter by 4 meter. Yeah, it's 4 meters by 4 meters, which is bigger than most bedrooms.
10: Yeah.
11: And I love it. I love it.
10: What do you plant?
11: I've already got radish coming up.
10: Nice.
11: Garlic is there, ready to go. I shouldn't say ready to go. The garlic is happening. I did try to get some sweet potatoes going, but it's way too early. I'm going to be planting beans and corn and more beans and tomatoes and a cucumber. And I have some Jerusalem artichokes going. I love pole beans and runner beans as well.
10: You're going to have a full feast this summer.
11: I expect to. I'm going to enjoy it. I do want to say, it's mygardensspot.com.
10: All right. We were going to promote that as well, David. Thank you for coming in.
11: Thank you so much for having me.
10: David Kutcher is the founder of My Garden Spot. The app officially launches tomorrow. Tomorrow. Here's Jennifer Allen.
1: Eastbound on the 403 in Hamilton. East of the link, the left lane is blocked due to a collision. Here's Kirthana with your news headlines.
0: Police in Vaughan are looking for three suspects after a targeted double shooting last night.
10: Right now in the city, cloudy and 6 degrees, high today of 13, and there's a 40% chance of showers. 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I'm Jill Dempsey. I'll be back after World Report.
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16: This is World Report. Good morning, I'm John Northcott.
17: Please welcome President Xi Jinping and President Donald J. Trump.
16: The leaders of China and the United States are at an elaborate state dinner this hour in Beijing. Earlier, the men met for 2 hours, twice as long as planned. Official statements say they discussed trade, Iran, and technology. Beijing's readout also mentioned discussion of Taiwan, but that element was absent from the U.S. statement. Emily Hsu has more.
18: The summit of superpowers could hardly have gotten off to a better start. Following a red carpet rollout and 21-gun salute, both leaders struck an upbeat tone on the vision for China-U.S. relations. President Xi saying common interests between the two sides outweigh differences. President Trump, meanwhile, paid tribute to his long-standing relationship with Xi.
19: We've had a fantastic relationship. We've gotten along. When there were difficulties, we worked it out. We're going to have a fantastic future together.
18: In talks at the Great Hall of the People, Taiwan emerged as the thorniest issue. President Xi warned it could push China-U.S. ties into what he calls a highly dangerous situation if mismanaged. Beijing is angry over a pending U.S. arms sale package to the self-governing island, which it views as part of its territory. China is not ruling out taking it by force. The two sides also exchanged views on the Middle East, the Ukraine crisis, and the Korean Peninsula. Reports say they agreed to step up political and military communications and keep healthy, stable competition with one another. Speaking to a delegation of top American CEOs, President Xi also said that China will open up its doors to its economy, though there's no details so far on any specific deals. Still, signs of stabilizing ties could offer some relief at a time of heightened geopolitical uncertainty. Emily Hsu for CBC News, Hong Kong.
16: U.S. federal aviation officials are spending more than $16 million to install transponders at airport vehicles. It's in response to lessons learned from the deadly crash between a fire truck and an Air Canada Express flight at LaGuardia in March. The fire truck did not have a transponder, which would have transmitted its location to air traffic control. Prime Minister Mark Carney is scheduled to announce a new energy strategy later this morning. Sources tell CBC News it will include an increased role for natural gas in generating power. Janice McGregor is watching it from our parliamentary bureau. Janice, these are not final decisions. What the government is launching today is a consultation period, but what are sources saying so far about the strategy?
20: Well, John, the Carney government's talked for months about its need to take advantage of its capacity to generate clean electricity and double Canada's grid, but has yet to lay out how it plans to do that. Where will the new power generation happen? How much of it will be nuclear, hydro, solar, wind, storage facilities? How will the grid expand with new transmission lines? And in particular, connections between existing provincial grids to enable the selling of surplus power to other jurisdictions. The why of this is pretty clear. The Carney government wants its new economy to be electrified. All the building plans, especially in advanced manufacturing and the resource sector, those expansions don't happen without more more power. The federal government's concern that certain jurisdictions, especially in Western Canada, could ramp up power generation from natural gas again to meet its rising demands. It wants to get ahead of that, expand existing clean energy tax credits, and wants to sell this strategy as a way to help those struggling with affordability, suggesting that over time, with a more robust grid, household electricity bills might go down for a change, even as people are meant to be using electricity, not fossil fuels, more and more.
16: So, Janice, how does this fit in with the carbon pricing announcement the Prime Minister is expected to make in Alberta tomorrow?
20: Well, suspending the previous clean electricity regulations was part of the memorandum of understanding that was signed with Alberta, provided they could reach a deal, really, on carbon pricing for heavy-emitting industries. And that appears to now have landed. Part of that MOU also specified that better interprovincial connections with, for example, BC's cleaner power grid would be facilitated by the federal government. And it also talked about new nuclear facilities over the long term to wean Alberta off its natural gas plants.
16: Janice McGregor in Ottawa. Thanks, Janice.
20: You're welcome.
16: Alberta Premier Danielle Smith is signaling her government may appeal a judge's decision to quash a petition pushing for a referendum on Alberta independence. She says she will meet with her cabinet in the coming days to decide next steps. But the First Nations that brought the case before the court say an appeal would be a mistake. Here's Chief Alan Adam of the Athabasca Chipewyan First Nation.
2: It's an opportunity for all government levels to work together to build this country, because what is happening here in Alberta is going to destroy our economy, and it's going to chase investors away for a long time.
16: Yesterday, a judge ruled a referendum on separation would violate Indigenous peoples' treaty rights and that the Alberta government failed in its duty to consult First Nations. Environment Canada is issuing weather alerts for southern parts of the Prairie provinces. Those regions are bracing for some unusually powerful winds over the next few days. Forecasters say gusts could peak at over 100 kilometers an hour in parts of Alberta and Saskatchewan, a little less strong in Manitoba. Canada is sending a team of observers to Armenia for next month's election. The vote could pivot Armenia away from Russia, putting it more into Europe's orbit. But some democracy advocates are warning the shift may not mean greater freedom for its citizens. Rafi Bujikanian explains.
21: Freedom, rule of law, democracy.
22: Prime Minister Mark Carney in Yerevan last week attending the European Political Community Summit.
21: These values shape our relationships.
22: Up next, Canada sending 7 elections observers to Armenia in June. Armenians are gearing up for a campaign where splitting from their country's traditional ally, Russia, and a fraught peace process with neighboring Azerbaijan after decades of war are taking center stage. But there are questions about whose voices are being heard.
23: We found a disturbing tendency on the part of the current government.
22: Kenneth Roth is the former head of Human Rights Watch. He was part of a fact-finding mission to Yerevan with an NGO called the International Observatory for Democracy in Armenia. It found the government is prosecuting opponents, including opposition politicians and the clergy. Incumbent Nikol Pashinyan's lead opposition, a Russian-Armenian tycoon named Samvel Garabedian, is under house arrest. Those imprisoned include a bishop with Canadian citizenship. Pashinyan's critics say his embrace of the West while the country is practically right next to Russia is risky.
23: It's too simple to say this is about, you know, are you in the Kremlin's camp or in the West's camp?
22: Another debate seizing the country, how much to push Azerbaijan on its political prisoners and the right of return for refugees who fled the once Armenian populated enclave of Nagorno-Karabakh after Azerbaijan won a war with Armenia. Issues Western countries have continued to raise. Rafi Bujikanian, CBC News, Ottawa.
16: And finally, Ontario is beginning to crack down on ticket resellers. The province has passed a law making it illegal to resell tickets above face value. And just ahead of the World Cup and summer concert season, inspectors are conducting a blitz targeting large-scale ticket brokers and resale websites like SeatGeek and StubHub. Dave Siglins reports.
24: And a curveball hit high and deep.
25: It was high prices for last fall's Blue Jays run in the World Series that prompted the Ontario government to pass a new price cap. Stephen Crawford is the minister responsible.
26: People were really getting gouged. Tickets that were face value of $200 or $300 might be resold in the market for $5,000, $6,000, $10,000.
25: So, as of last month, reselling tickets for above face value is now illegal in Ontario. Crawford says this week inspectors are contacting major brokers and resale websites.
26: Whether you're a small vendor or a large vendor, part of the secondary market, you are going to be receiving a letter and you are going to be receiving an inspection. So that goes for StubHub, SeatGeek.
25: Big sites appear to be complying, but CBC found a number of tickets on StubHub still at prices far above face value. Frankie Mulqueen is with StubHub and its parent company, Viagogo.
3: Oh yeah, we remove any ticket that's in breach. And if we're notified immediately of a specific listing, we'd investigate and suspend the listing.
25: He says while StubHub will comply, he opposes this new law. Mulqueen says it'll be hard to enforce and will just drive resellers underground to private Facebook groups or back alleys. Provincial fines start at $3,000, up to as high as $250,000 for continued non-compliance. Dave Seglin, CBC News, Toronto.
16: And that is the latest national and international news from World Report. I'm John Northcott. This is CBC News.

0: And this is Metro Morning on Thursday, May 14th on CBC Radio 1. Good morning. I'm Jill Dempsey. Coming up in just a moment, we're going to talk about resale tickets, particularly with FIFA coming to the city in just about a month's time. But first, Jennifer Allen is here with a look at the roads.
1: Traveling in Ajax on the westbound 407. As you approach Brock Road, the left lane is blocked due to a stalled vehicle. And it's just a bit crowded now as you approach, but overall, it's working well. Westbound on the 401 west of Kiel in the express, the right lane is blocked due to a stall. You'll find volume filling in both the express and collectors as you approach Kiel. And your other problem is in Hamilton. Eastbound on the 403 east of the link, we've got a collision blocking the left lane, which is bogging things down approaching Highway 6 south to east of the link. Here's Kirtana Sasitharan.
2: We're expecting an update from the union representing TTC maintenance workers on contract negotiations this morning, with the deadline looming. And Toronto's wealthiest neighborhoods have become the most targeted when it comes to home invasions. Police have stepped up patrols and say they have a good idea of who's behind the crimes.
0: We'll take a closer look at that investigation that CBC has been part of in terms of home invasions. That conversation coming your way at 8:10 here on Metro Morning on CBC Radio 1. It is cloudy and 7 degrees. We expect a high of 13 today. 40% chance of showers today and tonight, with a low this evening of 8, but tomorrow expect a high of 20 degrees with sunshine. It is 11 minutes after 7 o'clock. In just a few weeks, the eyes of the world will be on Toronto for the FIFA World Cup. But if you're a local fan hoping for a seat in the stands, you might need a second mortgage to afford tickets. Despite a new provincial law meant to cap ticket resales at face value, seats are still being listed for as much as $64,000. And that raises questions about the feasibility of a law like this. Jay Goldberg is Canadian Affairs Manager for Consumer Choice Centre. Jay, good morning.
3: Good morning.
0: The idea of this law is to stop price gouging, is it?
3: So obviously that's the idea of the law, but I think what's happening right now is there's a bit of a transition period where if there were some tickets that were posted before the law came into effect, there's a question and some ambiguity there as to whether or not the law applies to tickets that were posted before the law received royal assent or not. Mm-hmm. So that's, I think, a concern that groups like StubHub and SeatGeek are having in their conversations with the Ontario government, and are still waiting for answers as to whether this applies to seats that were posted before the law came into effect or only after. So I think a lot of what you're seeing right now, the ones that haven't been taken down, for example, are tickets that were put up there before the law came into effect. And so there's still a lot of questions as to, does this retroactively apply? Did it apply as soon as the law came into effect? How exactly is that going to work? So that's one of the big questions right now.
0: So this creates a really tricky ground for a consumer to try to navigate if they're looking for resale tickets.
3: It absolutely does. It's a very tricky ground. Obviously, I think that the law has created a very interesting situation where, you know, I think it was mentioned in the report off the top that there are concerns that people are going to go to underground markets, that people are going to look in other places. So the resale market's definitely going to change. It's definitely going to look very different. It's going to mean that Ticketmaster and the primary market's going to have even more control and market share. But it's also going to mean that people are going to be driven to other places. So we know that in countries like Australia, like Ireland, that have adopted laws like this, that more people are driven to places like Facebook Marketplace to buy their tickets. And obviously, there's no prevention for fraud there as there would be at places like StubHub. And what ends up happening is that you have, it's four times more likely that people are buying fraudulent tickets. So this is going to be a very difficult terrain for consumers to navigate as we go forward.
0: Yeah, we heard about this during when Taylor Swift was here in Toronto. We had a couple of instances where people bought tickets or thought they did from Facebook Marketplace and were out thousands and thousands of dollars. So how does a consumer protect themselves but still get to the events that they want to?
3: Unfortunately, when you're buying tickets on a place like Facebook Marketplace, there really is no protection mechanism there. And that's the thing with the legal secondary market. When you go to sites like StubHub or SeatGeek, they have guarantees where if your tickets happen to be fake, they're going to give you a refund, and that's part of the deal. If you're just buying on Facebook Marketplace, there was a study in Australia that when Taylor Swift often comes up when it comes to expensive prices, but during her Eras tour in Australia, folks lost out on $240,000 because they were buying tickets for the Eras tour on Facebook Marketplace. So that's a real concern. And unfortunately, I think that what this law is going to do is drive a lot of underground activity. And so that's pretty much my biggest concern with this law, is that it's going to drive a lot of underground activity. People are going to lose money. You're going to show up to events and be turned away. There was a study in Ireland that showed that 14% of people going to concerts showed up with fake tickets and they had to be turned away.
0: Oh, gosh.
3: So that's not insignificant. That's 14%, right? So that's a big concern. And I think there was an impulse among people in Ontario with the Ford government. You know, you saw these sky-high prices with the Blue Jays run for the World Series. You're seeing FIFA. And so people are saying, you know, that's ridiculous, tens of thousands of dollars for a single ticket. But these kind of laws are going to apply much more broadly. And it's going to happen for every one big event like FIFA, it's going to apply to 1,000 small events. And so this is going to be the challenge.
0: To your point, this is an Ontario law, and the internet doesn't have borders, as we know. So how can the province actually stop a reseller in New York or London from reselling a ticket to a Toronto event?
3: That's a really excellent question. And there's going to be a technical briefing, I believe, next week from the Ontario government as to how they plan to do that. But there really is no legal jurisdiction there. Obviously, you know, Ontario has legal jurisdiction over tickets sold here. But if it's sold in other places, I think it's going to be an open question as to whether this will apply. If someone's buying it in New York or someone's selling it in New York and then the event happens to be in Toronto. So I think it's going to be a very difficult question. And that's what happens when you have a hodgepodge regime where, you know, Ontario has the law and, you know, maybe Quebec doesn't have a law and New York doesn't have a law. And so it's very challenging, especially when you have these different markets and different marketplaces with different approaches. And I'm honestly not sure what the Ontario government's going to do if a ticket is sold in another jurisdiction, but the event happens in Ontario.
0: The Ontario government did try a version of this a few years back, and then they quietly scrapped it. From what you've seen, has anything changed since then?
3: I think it's a really excellent question. And I think that the Ford government's rationale, obviously the Wynne government passed this law in 2017, capping ticket resale prices at 50% over market value. So that was a less strict law than what the Ford government just passed. And the Ford government at the time when they repealed it said it was unworkable and unenforceable. It would lead to some black market activity, all of the things, all of the concerns that you're hearing today. Mm-hmm. And yet the government's kind of turned around 7 years later and just said, you know, actually, maybe this was a good idea and we're going to pass something that's even more strict than the Wynne government had. Because at least the Wynne government's law allowed for some resale activity somewhat above face value. So this is actually stricter than that. So I don't think that much has changed other than perhaps the Ford government thought that after the Blue Jays World Series run, after, you know, with FIFA coming up, maybe this would be a populist measure that some people would support, that it would be something that a lot of people could get behind. But I don't think the fundamentals have changed. Mm-hmm. And I think that the Ford government really owes Ontarians an explanation as to what they believe has changed other than perhaps the politics of this.
0: The minister says he's sending warning letters and moving in a dedicated task force specifically for the World Cup. Is that enough to get big ticket platforms to comply during the World Cup?
3: It's going to be very interesting because I think they've either hired or reassigned, I believe, 32 people to work on this. And, you know, the question is that enough? And also, is that the right use of government resources? Mm-hmm. You know, obviously, that's 32 full-time staff that are working there that could be working on other things that maybe Ontarians find more important, whether it's shifting over to the healthcare ministry or education or something like that. So, you know, is this the kind of place where we want to be hiring or reassigning a whole bunch of extra people to enforce this where I think it's very difficult because the internet obviously is a very big space. You have a lot of secondary resale platforms. And so it's going to be obviously an open question as to whether it's enough. But I think that inevitably with the internet being as big as it is, with the nature of ticket reselling where anyone can do it, it's going to be very difficult to enforce. And this is, again, one of the reasons that the Ford government repealed the Wynn government's law, because they said it would be very, very hard to enforce. And that's what you're seeing.
0: What's the alternative then, Jay?
3: I think the biggest alternative is to break up or at least have more competition in the primary space. So there was a court case a couple of weeks ago in the United States that found that Ticketmaster had an unfair monopoly over ticket sales in general. And Ticketmaster has an 80% market share when it comes to tickets being sold. Secondary sites like StubHub and SeatGeek are just 9%. So the Ford government's kind of going after this 9% while leaving the 80% alone. And we know when you have a monopoly that base prices can go up. And that's exactly what we're seeing, that base prices for concerts and events can go up because there's no real competition. So if you have more competition in that primary space, you can get those base prices down.
0: Right.
3: And again, for every big event you see like FIFA or the Blue Jays going to the World Series, there's thousands of small concerts and small events all across the province where most people are paying base prices. And if we want to get base prices down and not up, the real solution is to tackle that primary market space.
0: It was an important conversation, Jay. Thank you for having it with us.
3: Thank you so much.
0: Jay Goldberg is the Canadian Affairs Manager at Consumer Choice Center. Let's take a brief look at traffic with Jennifer Allen.
4: Westbound 407 gets busy approaching Brock Road due to a stall in the area blocking the left lane, but it's a minor delay. Westbound on the 401, a stall west of Keele in the Express has been cleared. The westbound 401 slows from the 412 towards Salem through McCowan Collectors, approaching Victoria Park to Bayview Express in sections through Young Collectors, and west of Allen Road Express and Collectors in sections to Dixon. Eastbound 401 delays from Dixie in the Collectors, approaching the 427 in the Express to east of Keele. Eastbound 403 in Hamilton, east of the link, the left lane is blocked due to a collision. That's making things heavy approaching Highway 6 South. And Toronto-bound QEW gets busy from Nikola Tesla off and on through 3rd Line and then Erin Mills to Dixie.
0: Right now, it is cloudy and 7 degrees. We expect a high of 13 today with a 40% chance of showers. It is 22 minutes after 7 o'clock. The iconic chrome of a Greyhound Canada bus made its final run on our highways 5 years ago. But if you want to relive the rough romance of bus travel, a new photography exhibit documents the people and places found across North America's Greyhound lines. The Hound runs until the end of May at Towards Art Gallery. It features selections from a new book of the same name. Ian Wilms is the Toronto-based photographer behind this project, and you're in studio with me this morning, Ian. Thank you. I'm so grateful.
5: So happy to join you, Joe.
0: What brought you to this idea that, you know, the Greyhound bus travel deserved some kind of documentation?
5: The Greyhound was always deep in my psyche from when I was about 3 years old. I saw my first Greyhound bus when I was with my father on a trip out of town, and those trips were few and far between. It was an important memory. It was always there in music and television and songs, and it's in our DNA as a continent.
0: What's the one thing from that memory that was so powerful for you?
5: I mean, I think it was just tied to sad dad memories, like the sort of when you don't have a lot of quality time with your father, the times when he does point something out, you know, it makes it sort of larger than life in your mind. And I guess I was lucky that he pointed out something that ended up inspiring me artistically.
0: It's just so precious, those moments.
5: Absolutely.
0: You started doing this, taking these photographs in 2013, but I understand the first trip was memorable. Why was it memorable?
5: Absolutely. Well, I was traveling with a friend of mine who was a radio journalist, and we took the bus from

0: tables, and he said, you got to continue this project. You know, we were telling him the story. And so I went to a thrift store nearby, and I found a camera for $7 and just bought up all the expired film I could find because it was cheap, and got back on the bus and kept going.
1: You have images of people praying in stations, immigration officers, boarding buses, passengers just hanging out. When you gave me the book, I opened it up to this picture, which to me has a lot of different meanings. Can you describe this picture for me?
0: Yeah, absolutely. Here we are doing photography on the radio. Isn't that a fun one? Yeah, it's a family in, I believe that was taken in North Carolina. It's an African-American family, and they're at a stop there. The grass is green, and the little girl has a dandelion in the background looking at her sister, who's also holding a dandelion up. And the way I framed the photograph is that the flower just falls right in front of her brother's face. And yeah, I mean, it's these kinds of moments where, like, there's beauty to be found on the Greyhound bus. And, like, if you read the book, a lot of the work is inspired by beat poetry. And this idea that, like, in America and in Canada, it's often a very tiring experience to be reaching for something, pushing for something, traveling for something, always searching for a dream that doesn't want you. It's a competitive world out there, and there's hard realities. And so finding moments of beauty like this where there's a family together, it's a nice day. I mean, these are really important as well, because as a documentary photographer, I think it's critical to have a wide range of emotion in the work. You can't just go into, like, a very sad story and say, oh, it's so sad, because mm-hmm. then there's no hope in that, right?
1: Yes.
0: And there's beauty in any place, no matter how bad it is. And, I mean, there's a lot of beauty and romance to be had on the Greyhound, obviously.
1: What did you learn about the people that you encountered as you rode the bus?
0: Well, they were like me, because I grew up very poor. I was raised by a single mother. Shout out to Lisa. I love her very much. I learned those realities from a young age, and I'm really grateful for that experience, because the people that I met were often working poor, and they have a pretty strong BS detector, and so you got to be pretty real with people.
1: Yes.
0: And that's something that I'm good at. Like, I'm walking up to people and explaining who I am, what I'm about, and what I'm doing, and, like, we related on sort of the commonalities of, like, struggling to exist in Western society, just sort of struggling to be and to want something better for ourselves.
1: Well, part of that existence is being able to connect to the people that you love. And without the Greyhound bus lines running, what do we lose as a country?
0: Well, we've lost our intercity transportation network. Like, you can't book a continuous ticket on a bus from Toronto to Vancouver anymore, for example, or out east to Halifax, or into a lot of northern communities. And in a country where we're still grappling with the inexcusably high incidence of missing and murdered Indigenous women, this is a really serious problem for a lot of these further flung communities, where they may be connected to the highway system, but they might as well be fly-in, because there's no bus that goes there anymore. Mm-hmm. It forces people to hitchhike if they might not want to do that. And, in a country like Canada, where we supposedly believe in taking care of everybody, it's unacceptable.
1: Your photograph spent 7 years. What do you get from this journey of 7 years taking photographs all over the place?
0: Well, I learned a lot about backing up my work, I can tell you that much.
1: After your first stop.
0: It felt like a failed project for a long time, to be
1: Why?
0: Honest. Well, the robbery and switching from digital to film and then back to digital later, and, like, aesthetically it became very different. Conceptually, it became very different in these different ways of photographing, which is why, like, the book has sort of two distinct sections, one analog, one digital. And so I had to kind of wrap my head around how to present this work and what sort of final form it would take. And other things got in the way. I mean, the project sort of abruptly ended when the pandemic started as well. And as somebody who's often working in photojournalism and concerned with timeliness, I thought, oh, well, now the work is old and it's just kind

0: of mothballed now, but it got better with age, which is nice.
1: It did get better with age. I hope a lot of people get out and appreciate the work that you've done. Thank you for coming into studio this morning.
0: Really happy to be here. Thank you so much.
1: Congratulations on the project to Ian Wilms. He is a documentary photographer. His book, The Hound, is out now. His exhibit of the same name runs at Towards Art Gallery in Toronto. It runs until the end of May.
2: This is CBC News. From CBC Toronto, it is 7:30. Good morning. I'm Kirthana Sasitharan. In the city right now, it is 7 degrees and mostly cloudy. Here's Jennifer with a look at the roads.
3: Kirthana, traveling eastbound on the 403 in Hamilton, it's congested approaching Highway 6 South through to a collision east of the link, blocking the left lane.
2: Thanks, Jen. Toronto's wealthiest neighborhoods have become the most targeted when it comes to home invasions. Police have stepped up patrols and say they have a good idea of who's behind the crimes and what more could be done to stop them. Angelina King explains.
4: In February, Leah Ledahowski woke up to robbers trying to smash through her front door. She lives in what's called 53 Division, a police patrol area that includes much of Midtown Toronto.
5: I think the sense of security that one should have when they're asleep in their own home has now been affected for us, probably permanently.
4: According to a CBC Toronto review of home invasion data provided by Toronto Police, houses in 53 Division are among the most targeted in the city. The area encompasses Rosedale to the south and Lawrence Park to the north. Also targeted are homes just north in 32 Division. Home invasions this year are already outpacing last year's numbers during the same period.
6: And they're very calculated.
4: Inspector Christy Smith of the Toronto Police's holdup squad says home invasions are often orchestrated by organized crime rings recruiting young people online who don't know each other.
6: So when you catch one of the three, if they all run away, that person can't really tell you who the other two are.
4: Smith says boosting patrols in target neighborhoods is helping, but she's also calling for bail reform, which would make it harder for those accused of the crimes to get out and reoffend. Angelina King, CBC News, Toronto.
2: Police in Vaughan are looking for three suspects after a targeted double shooting in a residential neighborhood left two people dead. York Regional Police say they were called to a home on Kaiser Drive near Martin Grove and Langstaff around 5:30 p.m. They found two adult males in front of a house with fatal gunshot wounds. York Regional Police Media Relations Officer Constable Kevin Nebrija.
7: Information at this time is that three males were seen fleeing in a blue SUV immediately after the shooting occurred. Now, while officers were on scene tending to the shooting victims, we did receive a call for a vehicle on fire in the area of Huntington Road and Kirby Road, also in the city of Vaughan. Information is that that vehicle did match the description of our suspect vehicle.
2: Police say one of the victims lived in the house in front of where the shooting occurred and the second victim lived in the area. They were known to each other. Police say the shootings appear targeted. Well, we're expecting an update this morning from the union representing TTC maintenance workers on contract negotiations with a deadline looming. On Sunday, the union will be in a legal strike or lockout position. QP2 represents about 700 people who install and maintain the TTC's electrical signal and communication system. The union says it's asking for higher wages to keep up with the cost of living. Premier Doug Ford has weighed in, saying he hopes the commission and the union, quote, come to their senses with the FIFA World Cup less than a month away. Well, we're just around the corner from Victoria Day weekend, the unofficial start for many outdoor activities in the province. Police are taking the opportunity this morning to remind people about water safety. The CBC's Clara Pasika joins us from on board a Toronto Police Marine Unit boat. Clara.
8: Kirthana, well, it certainly does not feel like it's the day for it today, but with the holiday weekend almost upon us, boating season has launched for another year here at the Toronto Marine Unit. That means it's time to talk about and demonstrate safety for Safe Boating Week. Now, it's chilly on this Marine Unit boat, but a reporter and others are actually in the water while I'm on team rescue here with officers from the Toronto Police Marine Unit showing us what a capsized jet ski and small sailboat rescues look like today. Of course, in ideal circumstances, circumstances because everyone involved today is wearing special suits, jackets, and life jackets. OPP Sergeant Carrie Schmidt explains in far too many situations in Ontario waters, falling in has ended differently.
9: 249 people lost their lives in the last 10 years in marine fatalities that the OPP investigated. Of those, the vast majority, 80% or more, were not wearing life jackets at the time of the incident. And that could have been the difference between life and death.
8: Police are emphasizing alcohol and boating don't mix, so save the drinks for when you're back on shore, while Transport Canada is reminding people if you're renting a boat, large or small, make sure you check the boat is registered to carry passengers. You can do that online on the vessel registration query system or by calling Transport Canada. Kirthana.
2: Thank you, Clara. That is the CBC's Clara Pasika. Well, as the World Cup nears and the start to summer concert season ramps up, Ontario has begun a crackdown targeting ticket scalpers and resale websites. As Dave Seglin reports, this is the province's first phase of implementing a new law banning the resale of concert and sports tickets at prices above face value.
10: It's necessary that they comply right now. And if they don't, in the very near future, will be fined.
11: Stephen Crawford is the minister responsible for Ontario's new price cap on the reselling of tickets. He says provincial officers have sent warning letters to major ticket brokers and resale sites.
10: They are on this right now very aggressively.
11: StubHub is still showing a number of tickets for sale for big events at inflated prices, like Bruno Mars. Frankie McQueen is with StubHub. He says his company plans to comply and is taking down overpriced listings.
12: As soon as we become aware of any listing that has circumnavigated our features, we'd remove it immediately and comply with the law.
11: Crawford says provincial officers are inspecting websites like StubHub this week.
10: If they are blatantly doing that at this point, I would encourage them to take those down very quickly.
11: The minister says very soon the province will start imposing fines, $3,000 up to $250,000 for continued non-compliance. Dave Seglin, CBC News, Toronto.
2: Jennifer is back with a look at the roads.
3: Traveling in Oakville on the eastbound 403, you're slowing down off the QEW through to a stalled transport truck approaching Dundas, which is blocking the left lane. The Toronto-bound QEW gets busy from Nikola Tesla off and on through 3rd Line, and it slows east of Erin Mills to Dixie. The Gardner is filling in eastbound from Kipling to east of Dufferin and approaching Spadina to the Jarvis Ramp. And the westbound Gardner gets busy from Park Lawn to west of it and then Kipling to the 427 ramp. Southbound Don Valley Parkway is moving slowly from Finch on the 404 through Eglinton and then Bloor to the Richmond ramp. And westbound 407 in Ajax, that stalled vehicle approaching Brock Road has been cleared away. Back to Kirthana with your forecast.
2: It'll be cloudy today with a 40% chance of showers, winds gusting up to 40 kilometers an hour. The high today is 13. Tonight, it'll be cloudy with a chance of showers early this evening, becoming partly cloudy after midnight with winds becoming light. The low will be 8. Right now in Toronto, it is 7 degrees and mostly cloudy.
1: We have news, breaking news this morning about the potential for an EV plant in Alliston. Honda has announced that it is indefinitely suspending its investment project at the plant in Alliston. It comes after Honda announced its first annual loss in nearly 70 years, $9 billion. We talked about this last week, or the last week and a half, that there was an idea that it had been postponed. Now it's been indefinitely suspended. So that certainly changes the landscape. This was a project that had investment from the federal and provincial governments. It's certainly a big blow in terms of the development of EV vehicles in this province. This is an ongoing story that we will continue to cover and, of course, have more details in the news going forward in terms of the announcement from Honda this morning that it is indefinitely suspending investment in the Alliston manufacturing facility when it comes to the delivery of EV vehicles. More on exactly what that means coming up on the news. Of course, this comes after I mentioned the company posts its first annual loss in nearly 70 years. John Northcott is here.
13: Worth noting, 77% of the cars sold in this country are made by Japanese manufacturers. I was there when the Cambridge plant, the sod was turned in the late 1980s. That was the Toyota plant. And of course, for Alliston, a real game changer for that community in the decades that Honda has been building cars there. So
1: our understanding is it doesn't affect the current operations, right. But what it means is that there will not be any expansion. Yeah,
13: and the billions of dollars that were pledged for that. So there will be, as they say, repercussions following that. Also following what may or may not come out of the U.S. President Donald Trump meeting with the Chinese President Xi Jinping in Beijing. Number one, number two, world economies, superpowers, not necessarily getting along these days. So could something emerge from that? And housing prices dropping slightly, but then they may go up again. And Anissa Dari is going to explain all that for us as well.
1: All right. All that coming up on World Report at the top of the hour. Thank you, John Northcott. Paul McGowan is here. We're going to talk a little bit about sports. We're going to start with basketball because Canada's first ever WNBA team, that was his first ever win.
14: And for the Toronto Tempo, win number one comes in convincing fashion, 86-73 over the Seattle Storm. The Tempo actually trailed this game at the half, but they pull away from Seattle in quarter three. Marina Mabry leads the charge with 26 points. After the game, Coach Sandy Brondello walked into the Tempo locker room and got not the Gatorade bath, but the many small containers of water bath by the celebrating Tempo players. Brittany Sykes said that the spontaneous looking moment was actually carefully planned.
15: She got caught lacking.
16: Yeah.
15: She thought it was cool coming in there and she just had her paper. And then Kia had the keyword. She didn't hear it, so we can't say it again. But we called our keyword and then we just lit her up with some water.
16: Yeah. And it was very cold water.
14: Now, a fact check here in favor of the coach, Sandy Brondello. Not caught lacking. She later said that she knew the bath was coming to the point that she actually removed her jacket before walking into the locker room. That's a veteran coach. Toronto, after playing the first two games of the season at home, now have four straight on the road. That trip starts tomorrow in LA.
1: Okay, let's go to hockey because another big change is coming for the Leafs.
14: Yeah, after installing new general manager John Chayka last week, the Maple Leafs yesterday fired coach Craig Berube. That decision only a surprise insofar as Chayka, when he took the job, said glowing things about Craig Berube.
1: I know.
14: And in fairness, Jill, he continued to say good things yesterday in the process of letting Berube go.
17: Got to spend some time with Craig. He's a great man, a very good coach. Did a lot of good things here. That's not lost on me. Moving forward, we felt like after reviewing the organization and spending some time in the facility and meeting with staff, we felt like this was the right decision on the path ahead. It was an organizational decision. It was not a verdict on Craig's coaching.
14: When someone opens a conversation with three straight compliments, you know there's bad news coming.
1: I know. You're just sitting there going, okay, here it comes.
14: Yeah. When is the shoe going to drop? Coaching aside, compliments aside, Berube and the Leafs were a bad fit. The team was near the bottom of every statistical category last year. They played without motivation on a lot of nights. And Berube himself gave no small number of post-game press conferences where he called out the disconnect between what he wanted and what the players were doing. Those players get a fresh start next year with a new coach. And we'll see if Berube lands somewhere else before the start of next season.
1: We're going to finish things off with baseball because, wow, what a night for the Blue Jays when they steal a win from Tampa Bay.
14: And they needed that win last night, got swept by Tampa a week ago, dropped the first two games of this series on Monday and Tuesday, and then last night in extras down by two in the 10th. But they load the bases with a couple of walks, and then Dalton Varsho hits an opposite field walk-off grand slam. He acknowledged after the game that it's been rough going lately for the team and for him.
18: Got lucky sometimes. You know, been grinding as a team. I've been grinding myself. Just one of those swings where we've been practicing it and got it and didn't miss it that time.
14: Just the fifth walk-off grand slam in Blue Jays history. The Jays get an off day today. They start a series with Detroit tomorrow night.
1: Hope it sets them on a new road. Right?
14: There was that Bo Bichette home run last year that did the same in Texas. So that's what we're hoping for.
1: All right. Psychologically, it's a good deal.
14: Yeah.
1: All right. Paul McGowan with sports on Metro Morning. Thank you.
14: Thanks, Jill.
1: You're listening to Metro Morning on CBC Radio 1, 99.1. You can also find us on the CBC Listen app. The Current coming your way at 8:37 here on CBC Radio 1. Matt Galloway is here.
19: Jill, good morning. I'm going to tell you quickly about three things.
1: Okay.
19: One is a question. What happens now in Alberta with the possibility of a referendum, given the fact that a judge has thrown that petition out? We're going to speak more about that. We're going to talk about this report that came out of Quebec that got a lot of attention about boys in school and the fact that boys are falling behind girls. Dropout rates are higher. Standardized test scores are lower. Experts say that this is about the way that schools run and are organized and what the classroom looks like, and that it doesn't suit boys. People have been talking about this for a long time, mm-hmm. but there has been a reluctance in some ways to address that. And we're going to speak more about that reluctance, but also what we do with this information now. The third thing is you take voicemail for granted. You call somebody, they're not there, you leave a voicemail. We're going to talk about actual voicemail. In the 1930s, 40s, and 50s, you could go into a booth wherever you were around the world, in many places, including here in Toronto. You could put money into the slot. You could record your voice. Your voice would be pressed on a record that you would get, you would put in the mail, and you would send to your friends and family wherever they happened to be. It seemed like miraculous technology at that time. Many of those recordings have now been collected into an online archive. We're going to play some of them, including some from here in Toronto down at the CNE in the 1960s, and talk to the guy about who's put these together about the power of the human voice. It's amazing. It's an amazing story.
1: There must be some romance attached to that as
19: You'd be amazed at what people would say. Soldiers who are about to be shipped off, who would record this memo for the folks back home.
1: Oh, my heart.
19: Yeah.
1: All right. Thank you, Matt.
19: Thank you.
1: Stay with us right here on CBC Radio 4, The Current at 8:37. That's right after the local news. It is 15 minutes before World Report at the top of the hour at 8 o'clock. It's cloudy, 7 degrees. We expect a high of 16 today. City crews are cleaning up garbage, removing graffiti, filling potholes. And if you look around town, beautification efforts are well underway. There's less than a month to go until the first FIFA World Cup game in Toronto. And it all begs the question, why does it take a soccer tournament to clean up the city? Matt Elliott is a regular contributor to the Toronto Star. He writes a newsletter called City Hall Watcher. Hello.
20: Hey, happy to be here.
1: Let's walk through what the city is actually focusing on with this Keep Toronto Beautiful initiative.
20: It kind of is just what it says on the tin. The city, I think people who live here have complaints about things they notice when they walk around the city, as far as the city not always looking its best. So it would be things like, not enough street sweeping. They've added more street sweeping. It would be things like, I think everybody has complaints about the litter bins on the sidewalks that are often overflowing or broken or both. So cleaning up some of that stuff. And then there's also some initiatives to do things like, add more planters so we get more spring flowers and things like that to just sort of improve the aesthetics of Toronto as we know it.
1: How noticeable is this effort going to be?
20: I'm curious to see myself. This is not an entirely new initiative. The city has cleanups every spring. They invite people to come and, clean up their local parks or whatever. But this is taking that into overdrive because, like you said in your intro, we have company coming over. And it reminds me of when I was a kid, and it was like, oh, we have company coming over. Time to break out the fine silverware. And it's like, why don't we use this normally? But it is something that people do when they have guests coming over, I suppose. And this is that writ large.
1: I picked up on that phrase, why don't we do this normally? And I wonder how much of this is contractual and how much is this just putting a best face forward?
20: The contractual question is a really good one. And unfortunately, when it comes to cities working with FIFA, a lot of that contractual language and information is kept secret for whatever reason. So, I have heard that there are things that the city has to do to meet its contractual obligations as far as, making the city look good for this event. But the specifics of that are not entirely clear to me at this point. But I also just think like this is something that cities tend to do, whether it is the an event like the Olympics or the Pan Am Games that we had in 2015. When you have an influx of visitors coming to your city, the city hall tends to get into high gear and try to make things look as spick and span as possible. But I do think, there are people reasonably asking like, hey, if you are capable of doing this as a municipal government, why can't you just do this all the time? I've joked in the past that, maybe the ideal for a city like Toronto would be not to actually host an event like the World Cup, but just to like fake it, say, hey, we're going to host the World Cup this summer. Seriously, let's get everything cleaned up. And then it doesn't actually happen, but you end up with a cleaner city. And isn't that an end goal in itself? Like, isn't that worth doing?
1: You want to act like you're having company every weekend.
20: Yeah, exactly. Exactly. Like, what's the downside? I guess people would argue that maybe, you know, there's a cost to that. But I think that's, you know, one of the questions that we can ask ourselves, especially with this being an election year in the city, is, you know, if it did cost a bit more, but we were able to make our city look like it, you know, conceivably is going to look like during the World Cup, we can have that all the time. Like, would that be worth it? Would that be something people would be interested in? I think some people would.
1: Is there any indication that these efforts might be extended beyond the World Cup? If the question is, why does it take a World Cup to get there? Maybe
20: it might be
1: reminding people that it's something we could do all the time.
20: Yeah, I'm very curious. You know, I do think that if, you know, come August and after, you know, FIFA leaves town and the hangovers are over and we step out into the world and look at our city and it is back to looking exactly like it did before the World Cup, it's as if it, you know, never happened. I think people will, you know, react pretty negatively to that. So I have heard from people at the city that, you know, this is not just like a temporary thing. Like, one of the things that they are doing with the World Cup is looking at sort of systemic changes they can make to the way they clean up the city to hopefully, you know, continue some of those practices beyond the World Cup. So that's definitely one of those proof is in the pudding kind of thing. I'll believe it when I see it. But, you know, it is conceivable that, you know, as a function of everybody at City Hall sitting down and saying, hey, is there a way we can make the city look better? Maybe there are learnings there that they can take and use after the event is over.
1: Besides the cleanup, there's also transit. With the city expecting 70% of spectators to use public transit, they're telling people not to bring their cars into the city. We're looking around 25,000 people when you do the math. What does the city have to do differently in order to accommodate those numbers on transit?
20: That is a big concern going in. I think it's probably the concern for this event is, you know, how are we going to get people to these soccer games down at Exhibition Place? Because, I mean, the reality is, you know, if you think back to last fall when the Blue Jays were in the World Series and there were lots of people trying to get to downtown to see those games, there were some issues with the transit system and people being able to get there and get home. And that was, you know, at the Rogers Center. That was near Union Station. That was the most transit-connected part of Toronto. These games are taking place at Exhibition Place, which is not, you know, doesn't have the best transit connections. The city and the TTC and GO Transit, I mean, there are GO trains, there are streetcars, and there are buses. So, you know, they have looked at ways to improve those services during the World Cup. But, you know, we are not talking about a situation where the city is, you know, adding brand new trains or brand new tracks mm-hmm. or brand new light rail systems or even brand new buses. Like, this is, you know, mostly a matter of looking at what is possible to do with the existing infrastructure that already exists to serve Exhibition Place and, you know, just trying to coordinate things better, trying to add trains and buses and streetcars where possible. But, you know, we are not talking about a major departure from the status quo. They're just trying to run things better.
1: Matt Elliott is a regular contributor to the Toronto Star, and he writes a newsletter called City Hall Watcher. You can hear the full conversation on the preparation and legacy of these games on our podcast, This is Toronto. Find and follow This is Toronto wherever you get your podcasts. And of course, you can count on us here at CBC News to keep you up to date on all things concerning the FIFA World Cup. We're a month away, so we'll continue to track in terms of the crowd, the situation with Team Canada. We know Alphonso Davies is dealing with injury. How is Team Canada going to fare in the competition? Getting around in terms of transit. There's just lots of elements to this festival that you can count on us to keep track on that across all lines of our platforms here on CBC News and on CBC Radio 1, 99.1, also on the CBC Listen app. We do have breaking news this morning. We have learned that Honda Canada has made the decision to indefinitely suspend the manufacturing facility at Alliston, Ontario, where it planned to build for the manufacturer of EV vehicles. We're trying to track down some experts to talk about the implications of that decision. It comes after Honda announced its first loss in 70 years today. So a lot to unpack this morning, and we'll continue to keep you on top of that story here on Metro Morning. Well, the Broken Social Scene just released their latest album, Remember the Humans. From that record, this is Relief.

0: Thank you, John Northcott, and good morning. Welcome to the last half hour of Metro Morning on this Thursday, May 14th. I'm Jill Dempsey. As you've heard, breaking news this morning, a $15 billion electric vehicle Honda plant in Alliston is now on hold indefinitely. More on that in a moment, but first, here's Jennifer Allen.
1: Jill, our problem spots are the westbound 401 with a stalled vehicle approaching Kennedy in the collectors blocking the right lane. And then at Mississauga Road in the express, you'll find the right lane blocked due to a collision. Southbound 427 south of Derry, police have just arrived on site of a collision. You'll find the HOV lane blocked as well as part of the left lane. And eastbound 403 approaching Dundas in Oakville, a stalled transport truck is blocking the left lane. Here's Kirthana Sasitharan.
2: Well, police in Vaughan are looking for three suspects after a targeted double shooting in a residential neighborhood yesterday left two people dead. And it's official, just as Jill said, Honda is shelving plans for its EV plant in Alliston.
0: When that plant was announced in 2024, it was a big deal. It was a huge expansion to EV production in Alliston. It would promise nearly a quarter of a million vehicles produced a year, an additional 1,000 jobs at the site. But now Honda confirms this morning all those plans are suspended indefinitely. It absolutely raises concerns about the future of electric vehicles in this country. Greg Layson is the digital editor for Automotive News Canada. We have reached him this morning on very short notice. Greg, thanks for joining us.
3: No problem. I haven't even had time to shave. I've been reading the news and catching up.
0: Let's talk about the news, because now that it's been confirmed that it's more than a temporary pause, that this is an indefinite suspension, what does that tell you?
3: It tells me that automakers invested a lot of time and a lot of money and a lot of electric vehicle plans, and they did not pan out. This is not good news for the future of automotive assembly in Ontario. It is not necessarily bad news in the moment. Just want to point out that there are still 4,200 employees working in Alliston. They're going to continue working in Alliston and building vehicles that are incredibly popular and sell well in the United States. What it means is the future, another 1,000 jobs will not happen. It means that Honda bet big, like everyone else, all of the Detroit 3, several Japanese automakers, everyone betting on electric vehicles, because governments around the world, not just here, had sales mandates, had incentives, and the biggest market on the planet, the United States, pulled much of that back. Where do most of our vehicles go when they are assembled? To the United States. If you don't have a market, you don't have a need for an electric vehicle plant in Ontario.
0: The other shocking thing about this announcement is the fact that Honda posted its first annual loss in nearly 70 years.
3: Yep. First time they've posted a loss since going public in 1957. Now, they took a hit on electrification and investments there. They're also taking tariff hits. A lot of automakers are being stung by Donald Trump's tariffs. And so when you're losing money in one sense and paying money out the door in another, there just isn't enough money to continue the investment, the research and development, and the plans and the building of infrastructure such as plants in the electric vehicle segment. So they have to dial back on that. So when there's money going out and none coming in, it's going to make it really difficult to follow through on $15 billion plans.
0: When you have Honda scrapping its long-term EV sales target, I mean, you touched on this already of what it means for this country. What does it mean for the province of Ontario specifically?
3: Right now, in the short term, it doesn't mean anything. But what it means long-term is we have to start over in a sense of gaining any new investment, because the new investment was supposed to be in electrification. So that was in minerals coming out of the ground, far beyond the auto industry. So mineral extraction, refinement, battery production, and electric vehicle assembly. Now the game becomes, can we maintain our footprint? Can we just hold on to the factories we have and the jobs we have? It becomes making sure they get a product in Brampton in the empty Stellantis plant, a product in Ingersoll in the empty General Motors plant. It means Honda needs to keep building at capacity in their plants. Toyota, same thing. Ford Oakville, I can tell you, is into pre-production for large Super Duty diesel-powered and gasoline-powered pickups. That tells you where the North American market is. It is in trucks. It is in big SUVs, and it is internal combustion engines. And so that's what we make in Ontario right now. And the trick is to get through USMCA with no changes that would force automakers to move and continue to build in Ontario.
0: Well, how realistic is that to get out of those negotiations with no automakers moving?
3: I think it's realistic. You know, I had social media is always a fun place where people have all these ideas of what they think the future will hold in automotive. But I can tell you that moving a plant is going to cost anywhere between $2 and $7 or $8 billion. So again, we're talking about huge sums of money that automakers now don't have because they've been paying tariffs. If the idea was to punish the automakers and sort of beat them with a stick into moving into America, you've cost them capital that they would use to help do that. They've been paying these punitive tariffs and not being able to build a plant. And then on top of that, you have to move entire supply chains. There are things made in Mexico that are used in Canada. There are things made in Canada that are used in Mexico, and things made in all three countries that are used in the United States. It isn't just as simply we're going to close this factory and open a new one. There isn't capacity. What automakers do is they run all of their factories at capacity. So there's never really empty space. It's really rare to see what we have in Brampton, for example, an empty factory, which, by the way, had product allocated for it until EV policy in the United States changed. And so that's why it's important to try and fill what we have in Ontario and keep what's already running.
0: There's an enormous amount of effort that's been put into selling this country globally. With Honda pulling out of this project indefinitely, how do we sell Canada as the place to be to invest?
3: Canada is the place to be to invest if you want to sell in America. In terms of automotive, you're not going to invest in Canada and then sell your vehicles in Europe or China. It's not going to work that way. We are still the most attractive place, one of the most attractive places to build vehicles for the American market. Mexico beats us in terms of cost of doing business. They are just cheaper to build cars in Mexico. We still have advantages, though. There's a reason we build the most popular vehicles sold in America. It's because they're quality, and we do it in the middle rung of the three tiers of labor in North America. It's most expensive in the United States. It's cheapest in Mexico. We're in the sweet spot, and we build quality things. We're still a good place to invest. Moving forward, looking far beyond 2040. We still have the critical minerals. We still have the ability to refine batteries. We still have two battery factories that are going to be up and running, one of them in St. Thomas for Volkswagen, and those batteries are going to South Carolina. So we are still in a good spot. Long term, it's going to be a tough row to hoe with USMCA and Unifor contract talks coming this summer.
0: Which means we'll be having you back again, Greg. Thank you. Thank you so much for pivoting for us so quickly this morning. Appreciate it.
3: No problem.
0: Greg Lason is the digital editor for Automotive News Canada. Jennifer Allen keeping an eye on the commute.
1: Westbound 401 slows west of Brock Street to Salem. Approaching Kennedy in the Collectors, the right lane is blocked due to a stalled vehicle. It's creating delays from Nielsen in the Express, Markham Road in the Collectors, remaining slow over to Avenue Road, and then Allen Road Express and Collectors to Dixon. Beyond that, at Mississauga Road in the Express, the right lane is blocked due to a collision and volume is building west of Mavis in both the Express and Collectors. Southbound 427 south of Derry, the HOV and part of the left lanes are blocked due to a collision, making things heavy from Highway 7 through Derry, and then it's busy approaching the QEW Gardner ramps in the Express. And eastbound 403 is heavy from the QEW in Oakville through to a stall approaching Dundas, blocking the left lane.
0: They're frightening wherever they happen, whether it's condos, apartments, cottages, but home invasions are on the rise in this city, and they're increasingly happening in Toronto's wealthiest neighborhoods. Now residents are taking matters into their own hands to protect their homes. Nicole Brockbank has been digging into the police's data on home invasions. She's a reporter with CBC's Enterprise team. Good morning.
4: Good morning, Jill.
0: What's the changing picture of robberies in Toronto?
4: Yeah, Jill, so I analyzed just over a decade's worth of Toronto police data on these crimes, and from those numbers, I found the rise in home invasions the last few years is largely due to an increase in these crimes targeting houses in some of the city's wealthiest neighborhoods. Before 2023, the majority of home invasions were actually happening in apartments and condos and rooming houses each year since 2014. But as the overall numbers rose in 2023 and then doubled in 2024, most of the jump came from home invasions involving houses. For the last 2 years, houses have been the target of more than 70% of these robberies in the city. And even though the numbers dipped a bit last year, home invasions are up again so far compared to last.
0: Which neighborhoods are we talking about?
4: Yeah, so the police data breaks down neighborhoods based on Toronto's 158 census tracts, which are often a little bit different than what we think about as our neighborhoods. But using that criteria, Bedford Park Nortown and Willowdale East had the most reported home invasions since 2022. And so located in Midtown and North York, they're pretty representative of the kind of higher-end residential neighborhoods that make up the increase. Others include Lawrence Park, Rosedale, and Leaside.
0: You spoke to someone whose home was broken into, and I can't imagine what that would be like. What was her experience?
4: Yeah, Leah Lidahowski lives in Lawrence Park. And first, her house was actually broken into last fall when the family was away and some heirlooms were stolen. Then again, this February, Leah woke up to the sound of what she thought were gunshots, but she says it was actually a masked man trying to smash through her front window with a hammer.
5: It was just simply, a piece of glass separating three mass perpetrators from my family. And so that was obviously a terrifying thing to experience. It felt like at the time that I was face to face and eye to eye with these gentlemen. And the most upsetting thing, I think, in the moment is they did not seem deterred.
0: Oh my gosh.
4: Yeah, so fortunately, at least in Leah's case, the men actually ran off because it was, she believes, because it was taking too long for them to break through the window. Mm-hmm. She'd had a security film installed on the window after an earlier break-in.
0: We did have a conversation recently on Metro Morning about some potential high-tech solutions for some of these neighborhoods and looked at some neighborhoods that were actually using them to try and curb robberies. What are residents doing to protect themselves?
4: So one practical thing, Jill, is actually installing that security film I just mentioned, which essentially strengthens window glass to slow down intruders. And in Leah's case, prevent the home invasion. Some folks are also adding more security cameras or beefing up security systems. And more residents are joining or creating online neighborhood watch groups to share information on crime, tips to protect yourself, and provide information to police.
0: You did speak to some of the police working to stop home invasions. What did they have to say about some of the reasons for people getting involved in these types of crimes?
4: For sure. So I chatted with the head of Toronto Police's holdup squad, which is now investigating most of these crimes. Inspector Christy Smith told me her team is regularly arresting young people in connection to home invasions, and they're often recruited by organized crime through encrypted apps. Smith said their motives, though, are a little harder to pin down.
6: I don't know if it's the, that lack of consequence or just like living in a giant video game of GTA where you can take someone's car, very high-powered automobile, and drive it down the street at speeds that are too dangerous for us to follow. I don't know if it's the thrill of it or they just want something that someone else has because they don't have it. It's hard to say what their motives are, but it's definitely a lot of young people are recruited into doing this.
4: So the holdup squad actually started overnight patrols in some of these neighborhoods we've been talking about this year at the end of February. And the number of robberies in those areas has actually dropped in the months since they did that.
0: That's good news.
4: Mm-hmm.
0: When you spoke to Leah, the woman who watched people trying to break into her house, what does she want to see happen to try and prevent this kind of thing from happening to others?
4: So Leah would really like to see some changes to the justice system. She believes her neighborhood and others like it are being targeted because of the system's limitations. And there need to be more significant deterrents to, you know, stop people from doing these crimes. One thing she and others have mentioned, including the police, actually, is bail reform.
0: We'll certainly be continuing this conversation. Nicole, thank you.
4: Thanks, Jill.
0: Nicole Brockbank, a reporter with CBC's Enterprise team. You can read her full report on the CBC Toronto News site. It is just about 25 minutes after 8 o'clock. Well, we may live in the biggest city in the country, but we are surrounded by wildlife, squirrels and raccoons, coyotes. And at the corner of Stephanie and John Streets downtown, a Canada goose, as our reporter Hayden Waters found.

0: going to protect the babe, but it's such a beautiful spring feeling to see them here every day.
1: How do you think the goose has gotten so comfortable with being so downtown?
0: I don't know. I think because they've been here for so many years, like literally for the last 4 years, we've seen this goose. We have a group chat that talks about him. We call him Gustafo. You know, I think just everyone in the city leaving him alone and letting them do their thing. No one tries to interrupt the goose. I mean, we do protect him from the road, but, you know, I think it's just the community is really nice around here.
1: Okay, tell me more about the group chat.
0: So our building group chat actually has been talking about Gustafo for years. Honestly, we have so many photos of him, his partner, all through the group chat. Like, it is our number one topic, aside from the problems that we face in our building. But yeah, he's our highlight.
1: Have you seen any close calls with the goose?
0: Yes, yes, many, many a time. But people will go around for the most part, but he or she says stop some traffic, yeah.
1: So you're fine with it. Some people would be kind of a little scared of the goose, but you're okay with the goose.
0: Honestly, yeah, like it doesn't attack anybody. It's really just become a part of our springtime here in Toronto and you know, a part of our community.
2: Yeah. So cute.
3: I'm Leanne Hopkins, and this is my dog, Dottie. I just try and keep her away as much as possible because I think that there's a good chance that it will attack my puppy.
1: Okay, are you a goose-geese fan yourself?
3: I don't know if I'm a fan, but I certainly have no issue with them. I think that they should definitely live and survive in the city. I don't know, has every right to be here as the rest of us, I suppose. And you can hear it. It makes lots of noise. Yeah.
1: What does it sound like?
3: You don't want to hear me.
4: Hi, my name is Nadia, and I'm having lunch.
5: Hi, my name is Anna, and I'm having lunch with Nadia at Grange Park.
1: Okay, sorry to interrupt your lunch. Can you tell me what's going on here right now?
5: We're having lentil soup, and this goose came out to hang out with us. She's pretty elegant. Long neck, black beak, big black feet. I don't know if it's actually girl or boy. Do you know?
1: No, I don't know. I'm sorry.
5: Yeah.
1: How are you with waterfowl?
5: I mean, I'm definitely aware of their presence, but I love animals. I think I'm fine with the goose. So funny, we were just having that talk right before you walked up because we were talking about the pigeons and we were both like, yeah, they're not great, but you know, we can tolerate them. We live in a city with like all kinds of wildlife. Geese are different though because we don't really interact with them a lot, so they're kind of unpredictable in that way. So we were waiting for it to like hiss at us or something, but it didn't. It was just like friendly.
6: Hi, I'm Alex.
7: Hi, I'm Kitty.
6: Oh, a goose is coming.
7: Yeah, yeah. It's very special. Most of the time we see goose in a group rather than just one, at least
6: they're
7: a couple.
6: Not in downtown usually.
7: They are isolated by their family.
1: Have you gotten this close to a goose before?
6: No.
7: it is very nice that people who are driving through just pay attention to keep it safe.
1: It's like a crossing guard almost, goose.
7: Yes, it's very clever. But very lonely, you see.
1: It's coming to say hello to us, I believe.
7: she or he would like to say something.
6: Yeah.
1: No, doesn't like the mic.
6: Yeah.
7: Hope you find your family members soon, not wandering around the streets so lonely. Mental health is very important, no matter if it's human or it is a goose.
1: There you go, mental health for geese. There you go. Thank you, nice meeting you. Have a great day. Bye now.
8: Steve Hayden, finally you got some noise. 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This is CBC News. From CBC Toronto, it is 8:30. Good morning. I'm Kirthana Sassi-Theron. In the city right now, 7 degrees and mostly cloudy. Here's Jennifer with a look at the roads.
9: Here at the now southbound 427 south of Derry, the HOV and left lane are blocked due to a collision.
10: Honda is confirming today it is suspending indefinitely plans for a $15 billion EV plant in Alliston. The plant expansion was announced to great fanfare in 2024. The province and Ottawa were set to provide $5 billion in direct and indirect support to make it happen.

0: happen. But last year, Honda announced it was delaying plans by 2 years, citing changing economic conditions. Now it's suspending the plan altogether. Metro Morning just spoke to Greg Lason. He is the digital editor for Automotive News Canada.
1: Honda bet big like everyone else. All of the Detroit 3, several Japanese automakers, everyone betting on electric vehicles because governments around the world, not just here, had sales mandates, had incentives, and the biggest market on the planet, the United States, pulled much of that back. Where do most of our vehicles go when they are assembled? To the United States. If you don't have a market, you don't have a need for an electric vehicle plant in Ontario.
0: The project was expected to see the two main plants create 1,000 jobs on top of retaining the existing 4,200 jobs at the assembly plant. In a statement this morning, the company says the decision does not affect current employment or production levels at the current facility. The York Regional Police are looking for three suspects in a double homicide. Two men were shot in front of a home on Kaiser Drive near Martin Grove and Langstaff around 5:30 p.m. on Wednesday. They were pronounced dead at the scene. York Regional Police Media Relations Officer Constable Kevin Nebrija provided an update last night.
2: So we can confirm that one of the victims did reside in the residence in front of where the shooting occurred, while the second victim did live in the area. And so they are known to each other. The three males that were seen fled in a vehicle, and so they are not in this area to our knowledge. And again, we are working to determine who they are and who else is responsible for this.
0: Police say a vehicle matching the description of the one driven by the suspects was found on fire in a rural area near Huntington and Kirby Roads shortly after the shooting. No suspect information has been released. Oh, residents in Toronto's wealthiest neighborhoods are fearful after an increase in home invasions over the last few years. Prior to 2023, the majority of home invasions happened in condos and apartments, but now 70% occur in houses. That's according to Toronto police data. Inspector Christy Smith is in charge of the holdup squad. She says home invasions are often orchestrated by organized crime rings recruiting youth online.
3: But once these people see that they can keep the fruits of their own labor as opposed to handing it off to someone else who organized it, I think they start acting out on their own as well.
0: Police say the efforts to combat the crime are working by increasing patrols in target neighborhoods. Well, more than a decade after a beloved grandmother was struck and killed in a hit and run, people are calling for changes to an intersection to make it safer for people to walk. Ali Chiasson has that story.
4: To her daughter, Mar Horsey was more than a tragic statistic.
5: She was the warm blanket that kept us all together.
4: The 89-year-old was struck and killed in a hit and run on May 13, 2013.
5: We all thought that she would easily live to see 100.
4: She was crossing south along Yonge at Mill Street, the type of intersection Safe Streets advocate Jess Spiker says is problematic.
6: Drivers are very comfortable speeding, and there's absolutely no protection between the drivers and then people outside of cars.
7: It is one of the top things that I hear about from constituents on a regular basis.
4: The intersection is in Councillor Rachel Chernos Lynn's ward. And while Horsey's death predates her tenure, a senior crossing the road and being killed,
7: that's one too many.
4: While pedestrian deaths have been trending down, according to city data, it's still a pressing issue. Just this week, a 65-year-old was struck and killed near the shops at Don Mills. There are currently no plans to change the intersection where Mar Horsey was killed 13 years ago, but loved ones will continue to rally for safer street design.
5: Then the bump outs on the sidewalk, where that driver would not have been able to just go sailing around the corner like they did.
4: Ali Chiasson, CBC News, Toronto.
0: Police are reminding everyone about water safety, especially ahead of the long weekend. The CBC's Clara Pasica is safely back on shore after a trip onto the lake with the Toronto Police Marine Unit this morning. Clara.
8: Kirthana, we've seen all kinds of rescues this morning, all day today near the shores of Lake Ontario. Simulated rescues, of course, with reporters, sailors, and canoers taking the plunge. And in these cases, everyone being successfully brought back to shore by members of the Toronto Marine Unit and others. With four boat fatalities in Toronto alone last year and multiple close calls, the message here is be prepared. Don Cahoo is a manager of the Office of Boating Safety with Transport Canada.
9: Always wear your life jacket. You know, you hear excuses as to it's too uncomfortable, it's too hot, I'm a good swimmer. But the single most contributing factor to boating fatalities is the lack of wearing one. 89% of fatalities, victims were not wearing life jacket.
8: Transport Canada is also urging the public to look out for people illegally renting out boats. You can check the company you're planning to rent from is above board online on the vessel registration query system or by calling Transport Canada. Police are also emphasizing that drinking alcohol while operating a boat is dangerous and an illegal mix. So save that for when you're back on shore. Kirthna.
0: Thank you, Clara. That is the CBC's Clara Pasika. Jennifer is back with a look at the roads.
10: Southbound 427 now has two problems, a collision approaching Derry blocking the HOV lane and another collision south of Derry blocking the HOV and part of the left lane. And you'll find it's beginning to bog down approaching Highway 7 through Derry. Westbound 401, a stall approaching Kennedy in the collectors has been cleared, but west of Mississauga Road in the express, you'll find the right lane blocked due to a collision. And eastbound 403 approaching Dundas in Oakville, the left lane is blocked due to a stalled transport truck. Back to Kirthana with your forecast.
0: It'll be cloudy today with a 40% chance of showers. Winds also gusting up to 40 kilometers an hour. The high today is 13. Right now in Toronto, it is 7 degrees and mostly cloudy.
11: Well, it's been a morning. CBC News will continue to track the announcement from Honda that it's indefinitely suspending that electric vehicle plant in Alliston. More on that throughout the day on CBC News. I'm Jill Dempsey. You've been listening to Metro Morning on CBC Radio 1, 99.1. I will be back with you tomorrow when the sun will shine.

I'm Kirthana Sasitharan with a CBC News update. Honda Canada is confirming it is indefinitely halting plans for a $15 billion electric vehicle complex in Alliston. The new plant had the potential to create 1,000 manufacturing jobs. The federal and provincial governments had pledged a total of $5 billion for the proposed project, but the company says it is suspending the project in response to evolving business conditions and shifting customer demand. Honda Canada says this decision will not affect current employment or production levels at the existing facility in Alliston. And we're expecting an update from the union representing TTC maintenance workers on contract negotiations this morning, with a deadline looming. On Sunday, the union will be in a legal strike or lockout position. QP2 represents about 700 people who install and maintain the TTC's electrical signal and communication system. Premier Doug Ford says he hopes the commission and the union, quote, come to their senses with FIFA World Cup around the corner. Here's a look at the weather forecast for Toronto, Hamilton, and Niagara. It'll be cloudy today with a 40% chance of showers, winds gusting up to 40 kilometers an hour. The high today is 13. Tonight, it'll be cloudy with a chance of showers early this evening, becoming partly cloudy after midnight with winds becoming light. The low will be 8. And for Peterborough and the Courtenays today, it'll be cloudy with a 40% chance

0: I'm Kirsten Sassy-Guerin with a CBC News update. Residents in Toronto's wealthiest neighbourhoods are fearful after an increase in home invasions over the last few years. Prior to 2023, the majority of home invasions happened in condos and apartments, but now 70% occur in houses. That's according to Toronto Police data. An inspector with police say home invasions are often orchestrated by organised crime rings recruiting youth online. Police say their efforts to combat the crime are working by increasing patrols in target neighbourhoods. And Ontario has begun enforcing its new law targeting ticket scalpers and major resale websites. In the budget, the government amended the Ticket Sale Act to ban resale of sports and concert tickets for prices higher than face value. The province sent out letters and this week says it is inspecting major ticket brokers and resale websites like StubHub, SeatGeek, and Ticketmaster. The goal is to drive industrial-scale scalpers out of business. Here's a look at the weather forecast for Toronto, Hamilton, and Niagara. It'll be cloudy today with a 40% chance of showers, winds gusting up to 40 kilometers an hour. The high today is 13. Tonight, it'll be cloudy with a chance of showers early this evening, becoming partly cloudy after midnight with winds becoming light. The low will be 8. And for Peterborough and the Kortheas today, it'll be cloudy with a 40% chance of showers. The high today is 12. Tonight, it'll be mainly cloudy with a 40% chance of showers this evening. The low will be 6.
1: I'm Tom Power. You're listening to Q. Guest host Jill Deakin is in conversation with Mac Barnett, the acclaimed children's author and current U.S. National Ambassador for Young People's Literature. You're in the middle of their conversation right now. Mac's got some new books coming out as well, a collection of board books. That's B-O-A-R-D, not B-U-R-E-D, for young kids all about the seasons, called Now I See Spring, Now I See Summer, Now I See Fall, and Now I See Winter. He did those.

0: I'm Kirithan Asasi-Theron with a CBC News update. Honda Canada is confirming it is indefinitely halting plans for a $15 billion electric vehicle complex in Alliston, Ontario. The new plant had the potential to create 1,000 manufacturing jobs. The federal and provincial governments had pledged a total of $5 billion for the proposed project. Honda says current employment and production levels at the existing manufacturing facility in Alliston will not be affected. And Ontario has begun enforcing its new law targeting ticket scalpers and major resale websites. In the budget, the government amended the Ticket Sale Act to ban resale of sports and concert tickets for prices higher than face value. The province sent out letters and this week says it is inspecting major ticket brokers and resale websites like StubHub, SeatGeek, and Ticketmaster. The goal is to drive industrial-scale scalpers out of business. More news at the top of the hour. Here's a look at the weather forecast for Toronto, Hamilton, and Niagara. It'll be cloudy today with a 40% chance of showers, winds gusting up to 40 kilometers an hour. The high today is 13. Tonight, it'll be cloudy with a chance of showers early this evening, becoming partly cloudy after midnight with winds becoming light. The low will be 8. And for Peterborough and the court this today, it'll be cloudy with a 40% chance of showers. The high today is 12. Tonight, it'll be mainly cloudy with a 40% chance of showers this evening. The low will be 6.
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3: The three most notable jumps performed in modern figure skating are named for their originators. The Saukow for Ulrich Saukow, the Axel for Axel Paulsen, and the Lutz for Alois Lutz, the Australian who performed the first single Lutz in public in 1913.

8 degrees and partly cloudy in Toronto. I'm Natalie Colada with your CBC News update. Police in Vaughan are looking for three suspects after a targeted fatal double shooting. York Regional Police were called yesterday at around 5:30 p.m. to a home on Kaiser Drive near Martin Grove and Longstaff. They found two men in the front of the house with fatal gunshot wounds. Police say one of the victims lived across the street. The second lived in the area. They were known to each other. And Honda is confirming it is indefinitely suspending plans for a plant expansion for electric vehicles in Alliston. The president of the Automotive Parts Manufacturing Association says the Trump administration's elimination of EV purchase subsidies was a key factor. The company says the $15 billion expansion would have created 1,000 jobs, adding other operations at the factory will continue as usual. More news at the top of the hour. The weather forecast now for Toronto, Hamilton, and Niagara. 40% chance of showers this afternoon with winds out of the northwest gusting to 40 kilometers an hour. The high today, 13 degrees. That chance of showers continuing tonight, becoming partly cloudy then after midnight with winds becoming light as well and a low of 8 degrees. Sunny tomorrow and a high of 20. For Peterborough and the Kawarthas, a 40% chance of showers this afternoon and a high of 12. That chance of showers continues into the evening and a low of 6 for Friday. Sunny skies and a high of 20.

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2: Hi there, I'm Farah Morali. Coming up on Here and Now, as part of its recent job cuts, the Toronto District School Board is scrapping some of its outdoor education programs. So what impact will that have on students? Plus, we unpack the federal government's big announcement today about doubling the country's energy grid. What does it mean for you? We'll break it down coming up.
3: From CBC News, The World This Hour, I'm Kaz Boivin. Prime Minister Mark Carney has unveiled an ambitious plan to supercharge Canada's electricity generation. It comes one day before Carney is expected to announce an agreement with Alberta to advance a new oil pipeline. Kate McKenna has the details.
4: We will double our grid. That's the headline.
5: Prime Minister Mark Carney says increasing the capacity of Canada's electricity grid by 2050 is key to affordability, competitiveness, and eventually achieving net zero greenhouse gas emissions.
4: As our industries expand, our economy grows, AI accelerates, electricity demand in Canada is expected to double by 2050.
5: He made the announcement one day before he's expected to fly to Alberta to join Premier Danielle Smith to announce they've reached an agreement on industrial carbon pricing, with the goal of building a pipeline carrying crude to the Pacific Ocean. Sources say they've reached an agreement to set a price of $130 per ton by 2040, a much less ambitious goal than the one set by the previous federal government. Kate McKenna, CBC News, Ottawa.
3: Honda has confirmed it is suspending plans to boost electric vehicle manufacturing at its Alliston, Ontario plant indefinitely. The $15 billion expansion would have created 1,000 jobs. The automaker is blaming evolving business conditions and shifting customer demand. Honda says existing operations at that plant will not be affected. Public Health Canada says 9 people remain in isolation after potential exposure to the hantavirus, but none are showing any symptoms of infection. And one person's close contact status was reassessed. They no longer need to isolate. Chief Public Health Officer Dr. Joss Raymer says a further 26 people are being contacted. Those individuals shared flights with someone with hantavirus but did not come into contact with them.
6: Local public health is working to get in contact with all of those individuals to ensure that they are aware that they were on that flight, that they have information about what symptoms they need to be watching for.
3: Raymer says this group is deemed low risk and will be monitored by local health authorities as a precaution. And meanwhile, the U.S. Centers for Disease Control says there are currently no hantavirus cases in the United States, but 41 people across the U.S. are being monitored for symptoms. Tens of thousands of Israeli nationalists came together to mark Jerusalem Day. The annual march has often led to violent confrontations between participants and Palestinians who live in the old city. Cameron McIntosh has the story from Jerusalem.
7: Outside Jerusalem's old city, thousands of teenage boys and young nationalist men singing and waving Israeli flags. Inside, tense scenes, as crowds swarmed Arab residents, along with Jewish and Arab peace activists looking to protect them. They were removed by police. Ori Sharam is with the peace group Stand Together.
8: Who is the police actually protecting? They're protecting the settlers, they're protecting the extreme right.
7: Lieutenant Dean Elsden with the Israel police says if people were removed, it was for their own protection.
9: We defend all of our citizens the same way we defend any of the other ones.
7: Meanwhile, this week, many Palestinians are solemnly marking the Nakba, when hundreds of thousands were displaced during the 1948 war and Israel's creation, in sharp contrast to the celebrations at the old city. Cameron McIntosh, CBC News, in occupied East Jerusalem.
3: This year's FIFA World Cup is obviously a big moment for soccer fans, but the event will also feature some superstars from the music world.
10: Here in this place,
3: That is Shakira's official World Cup song called Die Die, which also features Nigerian musician Burna Boy. The Colombian singer will be performing at the first ever halftime show at the World Cup final. She will headline the event alongside the Queen of Pop, Madonna, as well as K-pop powerhouse group BTS, which reunited earlier this year. The World Cup final kicks off on July 19th in New Jersey. That is your World This Hour. For news anytime, visit our website, cbcnews.ca. For CBC News, I'm Kaz Boivin.
2: Thank you very much, Kaz. I'm Farah Morali, and you are listening to Here and Now. Coming up in this half hour of our show, if you spend time in downtown Toronto, you might have seen it. A geese that's taken up residence in the heart of the city near Grange Park. It's become a bit of a celebrity. We'll tell you more about it coming up. Plus, Canada is planning a massive expansion of its power grid over the next 25 years. But can it be built fast enough to keep up with rising demand? We will have more on the federal government announcement coming up on our show. But first, we're going to say a very good afternoon to our Kevin Carrington. He is not chasing geese. He is looking at traffic this afternoon.
10: Chasing cars,
2: chasing transit. And how is that looking out there?
10: Well, first, good to see you back. And thank you for coming back. Appreciate that.
2: Just
10: taking
2: for you,
10: a look
2: Kev.
10: At the drive. Yeah, I am. Westbound on the 401, couple of things right in the same spot, too. At Yonge and the Express, we got a crash blocking the left lane. And right there in the collector's same spot, we got a stall. But thankfully, that's mostly off to the left shoulder. But you'll find it really heavy on both the Express and collector's westbound. Eastbound 401 past Dixie, we got a stalled transport truck in one of the center lanes. So past the airport's also sluggish. Northbound 400. Maintenance at Steeles, that is wrapped up. Good news there. However, southbound 400, right at the 401, I'm hearing there's a crash. Left lane is blocked off. Just volume building on the Gardiner, QEW, and DVP. And again tonight, we got another round of early subway closures coming to you on line two.
2: Okay, good to know. Thanks very much, Kev. We're going to say good afternoon to our meteorologist, Colette Kennedy. She is keeping an eye on the forecast as we move through this Thursday afternoon. Colette, as soon as I sat into the in our studio, the first thing I noticed was how much darker it is than usual. A bit of a gray start to the late afternoon.
11: Yeah, we are really dealing with gray skies. And, you know, the clearing line is to the west of us, right around London. So from London back towards southwestern Ontario, full on sunshine. Although, I mean, it depends where you are. London east side.
2: Oh,
11: you're
2: wow.
11: into some of that cloud cover. So it's close by.
2: We're just in the wrong city, I guess.
11: For now we are, but we'll be in the right city soon enough.
2: Okay.
11: So what happens here is this is the same area of low pressure that's been with us for couple of days. So from time to time, we've had the rainfall, but also a lot of cloud cover and some breezy conditions, cool conditions as well. Well, we'll get into clearing tonight, 8 degrees for the low, and then tomorrow, bring it on. Lighter winds. They'll change to more of a southerly flow into the afternoon. And with the clearing, it means tomorrow we get into sunshine.
2: Ooh.
11: Yeah, sun will be up at 5:54, so before 6.
2: That's a little early for me, but I'll take sun anytime.
11: Well,
2: truly.
11: Yeah, you can wait whenever it works for you, but it'll be there waiting for you. and we're headed to a high. Are you ready for this? 20 degrees on Friday.
2: Woohoo!
11: Yeah, and it sticks around some of this warmth for several days, including for the holiday weekend. So more on that coming up.
2: Okay, really excited to hear more about that because it is cold today.
11: Finally.
2: It is cold today. Thanks very much, Colette. We're going to head over to Natalie Collada. She is keeping tabs of the big stories that are happening today. She's doing that from our CBC Toronto newsroom, and she's got a bit of a preview of her upcoming newscast at 3:30 today. Hello.
12: Hey, Farah. Yes, police are searching for three suspects that are wanted in a double homicide in Vaughan. This happened yesterday in broad daylight outside of a home on a quiet Woodbridge Street, so we'll have the latest on that. Plus, Honda Canada today hitting the brakes on its plan to build a $15 billion electric vehicle plant in Simcoe County. The Japanese car maker confirming the development in a statement today. So we will get a report actually from the community, from Alliston, about how things are reacting there to that news. Also, Toronto's wealthiest neighborhoods have become the most targeted for home invasions, and police have stepped up their patrols. They now say that they have a good idea who is behind these crimes and what more could be done to stop them. So we take a look at that. And finally, 32 hours. That is how long the TTC and the union representing its maintenance workers have to reach a deal before those workers could be locked out of the job. Our reporter has more on the negotiations and what happens if the deadline passes. So we'll have that more.
2: Okay. Thanks very much, Natalie. Well, we may live in the biggest city in the country, but we're surrounded by wildlife. Squirrels, raccoons, coyotes, you've probably seen your fair share of them. And at the corner of Stephanie and John Streets downtown, a Canada goose. As our reporter Hayden Waters found out, the goose has become a neighborhood fixture.
13: Hi, I'm Booba, and we see this goose literally every day. Ever since spring hit, it's in the front of our building. He's our security. He stays here every day, and sometimes you see his wife.
14: What do you make of him exactly? Or her, I don't know how
13: it is. Yeah, we don't know which one it is. Honestly, I love it. It's like such a Canadian heirloom, right? So to see a goose like out, it's beautiful. We do worry about the street traffic just because, you know, you want to protect the babe. But it's such a beautiful spring feeling to see them here every day.
14: How do you think the goose has gotten so comfortable with being so downtown?
13: I don't know. I think because they've been here for so many years, like literally for the last 4 years, we've seen this goose. We have a group chat that talks about him. We call him Gustavo. You know, I think just everyone in the city leaving him alone and letting them do their thing. No one tries to interrupt the goose. I mean, we do protect him from the road, but, you know, I think it's just the community is really nice around here.
14: Okay, tell me more about the group chat.
13: So our building group chat actually has been talking about Gustavo for years. Honestly, we have so many photos of him, his partner, all through the group chat. Like, it is our number one topic, aside from the problems that we face in our building. But yeah, he's our highlight.
14: Have you seen any close calls with the goose?
13: Yes, yes, many, many a time. But people will go around for the most part, but he or she does stop some traffic, yeah.
14: So you're fine with it. Some people would be kind of a little scared of the goose, but you're okay with the goose.
13: Honestly, yeah, like it doesn't attack anybody. It's really just become a part of our springtime here in Toronto and you know, a part of our community.
15: Yeah, cute. I'm Leanne Hopkins, and this is my dog, Dottie. I just try and keep her away as much as possible because I think that there's a good chance that it will attack my puppy.
14: Okay, are you a goose geese fan yourself?
15: I don't know if I'm a fan, but I certainly have no issue with them. I think that they should definitely live and survive in the city. I don't know, it has every right to be here as the rest of us, I suppose. And you can hear it. It makes lots of noise. Yeah.
14: What does it sound like?
15: You don't want to hear me.
16: Hi, my name is Nadia, and I'm having lunch.
17: Hi, my name is Anna, and I'm having lunch with Nadia at Grange Park.
14: Okay, sorry to interrupt your lunch. Can you tell me what's going on here right now?
17: We're having lentil soup, and this goose came up to hang out with us. She's pretty elegant. Long neck, black beak, big black feet. I don't know if it's actually a girl or a boy. Do you know?
14: No, I don't know. I'm sorry.
17: Nadia.
14: How are you with waterfowl?
16: I mean, I'm definitely aware of their presence. But I love animals. I think I'm fine with the goose.
17: So funny, we were just having that talk right before you walked up because we were talking about the pigeons. And we were both like, yeah, they're not great, but, you know, we can tolerate them. We live in a city with, like, all kinds of wildlife. Geese are different, though, because we don't really interact with them a lot, so they're kind of unpredictable in that way. So we were waiting for it to, like, hiss at us or something, but it didn't. It was just, like, friendly.
18: Hi, I'm Alex.
19: Hi, I'm Kitty.
18: Oh, a goose is coming.
19: Yeah, yeah. It's very special. Most of the time, we see goose in a group rather than just one, at least a
18: and
19: couple.
18: Not in downtown, usually.
19: They are isolated by their family.
14: Have you gotten this close to a goose before?
18: No.
19: It is very nice that people who are driving through just pay attention to keep it safe.
14: It's like a crossing guard almost, Goose.
19: Yes, it's very clever, but very lonely, you see.
14: It's coming to say hello to us, I believe.
19: Yes. she or he would like to say something.
18: Yeah.
14: No, doesn't like the mic.
19: Hope you find your family members soon, not wandering around the streets so lonely. Mental health is very important, no matter if it's human or it is a goose.
14: There you go, mental health for geese. There you go. Thank you. Nice meeting you. Have a great day. Bye now.
2: That is our reporter, Hayden Waters, visiting the goose, who has taken up residence at the corner of Stephanie and John Streets beside Grange Park. Some have belovedly nicknamed the goose Gustavo. Well, tonight, Grant Lawrence hosts CBC Music's Top 20, and this week's Sousse Marie duo Somersets enters the chart at number 20 for their song Million Dollar Ticket. Here it is.

0: That is new music from Somerset's. They're out of Sault Ste. Marie. The track is called Million Dollar Ticket. Do you have yours? That song is new to the countdown at number 20 on this week's CBC Music Top 20. Grant Lawrence counts down the chart tonight at 6 o'clock and Sunday at 5 o'clock on CBC Music. It's coming up close to 18 minutes after 3 o'clock. Let's head over to Kev for an update on traffic and transit.
1: Yeah, yellow card. That's the ticket I'm going to be giving to the drive right now. It's a little busy out there. It could be worse. It could be worse. Here's what we're looking at. Westbound on the 401, couple of things right in the same spot. A crash in the express block in the left lane and off on the left shoulder in the collectors. They were trying to make good on a stalled vehicle as well. So as you imagine, coming through the Scarborough stretch, really, really slow right now in both the express and collectors. And then spotty volume beyond that. We got these issues over at the 401 and the 400 to talk about. And it's southbound 400 at the 401 where we have a crash block in the left lane. Just got eyes on it. Fire crews are on scene and it's slow in both directions, not just on the 400, but past it on the 401 as well. Now, southbound on the 427, the ramps to Evans were blocked off with some afternoon maintenance. It cleared up just before I hopped into the studio earlier. As for the rest of the major routes, thankfully, it's just volume, but it does continue to build. Just a reminder that again tonight, line 2, St. George to Woodbine stations. On the Bloor-Danforth line, the early closures continue after midnight. Shuttle buses will be running, and that continues tonight and Friday night too. Farah?
0: Well, the federal government announced a new national electricity strategy today. It aims to double the country's power grid by 2050. The goal, it says, is to keep energy reliable and more affordable as demand keeps rising. Here is Prime Minister Mark Carney earlier today.
2: Over the coming decades, Canadians will use more electricity because many of the things we use every day, the cars we drive, the heaters in our home, the machines in our factories are switching to electric power. Doubling our grid to meet that demand won't be easy. The scale is huge, the timeline short, and the task of getting the right mix of power is complex.
0: For more on this story, we have reached Markham Hislop. He is an energy journalist at Energy Media. Hello, Markham.
3: Hello, Farah.
0: Hoping we can start with a discussion about the timing of this announcement. Why is Canada introducing a new national electricity strategy right now?
3: This has been coming for a while. And the when you get outside the Canadian conversation around energy, if you talk to, like, as I interview energy experts all over the world, many of them in Asia and Europe, and many in the United States, it's an entirely different conversation. Here we talk about oil and gas and pipelines and LNG. Over in Europe and Asia, they talk about electrification. They talk about electric vehicles. They talk about renewables and batteries and heat pumps and so on. That's the conversation, and that's the direction that the global energy system is moving in. And we've been arguing here at Energy Media for years that Canada needs to get with the program and follow that lead. And this strategy is a major, major step towards doing that.
0: The strategy involves doubling the grid by 2050, which is a huge goal. We even heard the Prime Minister acknowledge it's complex. What do you foresee as some of the challenges in actually making that happen, particularly within that timeline of about 25 years?
3: Well, this is very interesting. If you listen to the Prime Minister's comments very carefully, he talked about not just producing electricity, but he said, we're going to be using electricity to run our cars, to heat our homes, to power our factories and our industries. And so there are a number of components of an electricity strategy. One of them is you need more power. The other one is you need to adopt electric devices, the tools, the equipment that uses that, and then you've got all the pieces in between, the controls and transmission and so on. So the while the Prime Minister said we'll need to double electricity, I've interviewed energy modelers who say that we might need to triple it. In fact, most advanced economies will probably need to triple the amount of electricity that they consume and produce by 2050, and emerging economies, it'll be four or five times as much.
0: So how do we do that if we're talking about potentially needing to get to a place where we need to triple it? Where does that even begin?
3: Well, this is very interesting. One of the reasons why Canada has been slower to electrify than other countries is, frankly, we have one of the best power grids in the world, or we have, you know, a number. We have 10 or 13 power grids, depending on how you look at it. What we need to do is we need to redesign our entire electricity system, because our system is, you know, it's dominated by hydro, 60%. Nuclear is about 17%. It's very clean. It's very low cost. It's very reliable. But the way the systems are moving internationally is much more distributed, because they're adopting solar power, wind power, batteries, digital controls, distributed energy resources, rooftop solar, community solar. There's the whole technological base of electricity systems is absolutely being transformed. And so the systems that are emerging around the world are kind of hybrids. They keep the old power grid as we know it now, and then they integrate these other forms of power generation, like rooftop solar. They integrate power storage. Maybe you've got a battery in your house. Maybe you've got an electric vehicle in your garage that, you know, stores energy and then puts it back into the grid. All of that is just revolutionizing the electricity system as we know it.
0: When we talk about making this happen, how key is it going to be that the federal government has the cooperation of provinces? Because clearly this is a countrywide initiatives and there is an existing grid. How important is that cooperation going to be moving ahead?
3: Absolutely critical. We've been talking about creating a national power grid for probably two or three decades, because it makes so much more sense to trade electricity east and west in addition to trading north and south, which is most of our trade now. And now that we have more renewables, intermittent wind and solar, it becomes absolutely critical, because you can use hydro dams like big batteries. So when the sun is shining and the wind is blowing, you're producing electricity for a few cents a kilowatt hour, you can cut back on the water flowing through your hydro dam, and you can take advantage of that really cheap electricity. And then when the sun goes down or if the wind isn't blowing, then you allow all that backed up water in your reservoir to flow through your dam, and that's how you get your electricity.
0: Right.
3: So the intermittent renewables that are cheap work really well with the existing hydroelectric resources that we have. But you need to be able to trade between provinces, like BC Hydro, you know, needs to trade with Alberta, where they have mostly gas. Ontario needs to trade with Quebec, that sort of thing. So, but politics has gotten in the way all the time, and we'll see if the Prime Minister can forge a consensus amongst the premiers.
0: That is going to be something certainly to watch here. And Markham, before I let you go, as part of the plan that was announced today, it promises lower costs for most households over time. How much lower do you think we're talking about here? And when would people even begin to start to feel that or see that?
3: I'll be honest with you. I think that was kind of a mistake on the Prime Minister's part.
0: Why do you say that?
3: We already have really low electricity prices compared to other countries. There are very few that have lower prices. You know, in Quebec, I think it's 7 or 8 cents a kilowatt hour. The chances of it going down to 5 or 6 cents a kilowatt hour, you wouldn't notice it if it did. And given the this is going to take hundreds of billions of dollars to affect this strategy. And given the fact that we're going to have to invest that kind of capital, the odds of actually lowering electricity prices for consumers, I think, frankly, is kind of remote. And really, what's the benefit anyway when we have such cheap electricity to begin with? So I would downplay that part of the strategy, frankly.
0: Be interesting to see if he faces questions about that as this moves ahead. Markham, it's been great to speak with you today and to get your insights on this big announcement. Thanks for joining us.
3: Thanks for having me.
0: Markham Hislop is an energy journalist and CEO of Energy Media.

0: Toronto's Leah Pappas-Kemps with her song Towers. Leah has a show at the Garrison right here in Toronto coming up on May 23rd. We have lots more to come in the next half hour of our show, including a conversation about cuts to the Toronto District School Board's outdoor education programs. What impact will that have on students? We will speak with someone who used to supervise one of those programs coming up. But first, your local news is next.
1: This is CBC News. From 6E Toronto, here is the news at 3:30, 9 degrees, cloudy skies in the city. Good afternoon. I'm Natalie Collada. And let's go to our one and only Kevin Carrington with a check on traffic.
2: Thanks, Natalie. Southbound 400, right at the 401. The ramp there partially blocked off with a crash off to the left.
1: Thank you, Kevin. Well, police are searching for three suspects wanted in a double homicide in Vaughan. It happened yesterday in broad daylight outside of a home on a quiet Woodbridge Street. Ali Chiasson has the latest.
3: The home on Kaiser Drive is cordoned off with police tape. More than a dozen evidence markers line the street up to the house. Police say this is where 49-year-old Pasquale Casciato and 34-year-old Christian Belsito were gunned down. They were shot multiple times yesterday around 5:30 in the evening, dying on scene. I'm told Casciato lived at the home with his mother, and Belsito was a friend who lived a few doors down. Investigators are working to determine why either of them were targeted, and it's what their neighbors are grappling with, too.
4: As far as I know, he was a hell of a nice guy. He used to clean cars. You know, that's what his thing was.
5: The street is wonderful. We know all neighbors. This is an amazing place. Our kids go to school. Like, we have wonderful children and wonderful family.
3: Police are searching for three men seen fleeing in a blue SUV, matching the description of a vehicle found abandoned and burnt out in Kleinberg, about 12 kilometers away. It is possible the vehicle may have been stolen. With two scenes involved, it will take some time for investigators to piece together what happened. Ali Chiasson, CBC News, Vaughan.
1: Honda Canada is hitting the brakes on its plan to build a $15 billion electric vehicle plant in Simcoe County. The Japanese carmaker confirming the development in a statement today. Lane Harrison reports from Alliston.
6: This plant was supposed to bring about 1,000 jobs here to Alliston. So there is concern about the future. These jobs were going to be good paying jobs for some of the young people in the community. I had a chance to catch up with the mayor here and hear his reaction to this news this morning.
7: We're going to get through this. We're going to get through it together. We're advocating very hard to all levels of government. You know, we're talking to the federal government. We're talking to the provincial government. More importantly, we're communicating all the time with Honda.
6: The government spent a lot of money trying to attract Honda here, both the province and Fed spending $2.5 billion of this $15 billion plant. Here's Prime Minister Mark Carney reacting this morning.
8: It's a decision about additional jobs, not current jobs, as you know, in Alliston, but it's a disappointing decision. It's a decision that reflects the broader strategic position and financial position of that company. It's part of a global series of decisions that they've taken.
6: And so of those federal and provincial investments into this plant, none of that taxpayer money actually went to Honda yet and probably won't now, given the changes in the plans.
1: That's the CBC's Lane Harrison reporting. Toronto's wealthiest neighborhoods have become the most targeted for home invasions. Police have stepped up patrols. They now say they have a good idea who is behind the crimes and what could be done to stop them. Angelina King has that story.
9: In February, Leah Ledahowski woke up to robbers trying to smash through her front door. She lives in what's called 53 Division, a police patrol area that includes much of Midtown Toronto.
10: I think the sense of security that one should have when they're asleep in their own home has now been affected for us, probably permanently.
9: According to a CBC Toronto review of home invasion data provided by Toronto Police, houses in 53 Division are among the most targeted in the city. The area encompasses Rosedale to the south and Lawrence Park to the north. Also targeted are homes just north in 32 Division. Home invasions this year are already outpacing last year's numbers during the same period.
11: And they're very calculated.
9: Inspector Christy Smith of the Toronto Police's holdup squad says home invasions are often orchestrated by organized crime rings recruiting young people online who don't know each other.
11: So when you catch one of the three, if they all run away, that person can't really tell you who the other two are.
9: Smith says boosting patrols in target neighborhoods is helping, but she's also calling for bail reform, which would make it harder for those accused of the crimes to get out and reoffend. Angelina King, CBC News.

0: News Toronto.
1: 32 hours. That's how long the TTC and the union representing its maintenance workers have to reach a deal before those workers could be locked out of the job. Nama Weingarten has more on the negotiations and what happens if the deadline passes.
2: This is not a strike. This is a lockout.
3: QP Local 2 President Sumit Guleria saying if roughly 700 of the TTC's maintenance workers are locked out of the job Saturday, that's on the Transit Commission. That's the deadline the TTC imposed to resolve labor negotiations, all while the FIFA World Cup is 28 days away. Guleria says locking workers out could make the system less reliable, whether it's with things like the electrical equipment or radio communications.
2: If there is an impact to this equipment, the trains and buses don't run safely.
3: TTC spokesperson Stuart Green says if they don't reach a deal, non-labor employees will take over as backup.
4: We have supervisors and managers who can do this work.
3: The two sides have been negotiating since January. Green says they imposed the deadline because the union was too slow to respond to their proposals. Now the sticking points that remain are scheduling and wages.
2: We've had members go to other hydro utilities because they're just making a lot better wages.
3: But Green says compared to other transit agencies,
4: our offer is above what others have been receiving. It's above inflation.
3: A mediator is expected to jump back into the negotiations Friday. Both sides say they have faith they could reach a deal. Nama Weingarten, CBC News, Toronto.
1: And that is a look at what is making news in Toronto this hour. I'm Natalie Collada. Your time right now, 3:36.
5: Thanks so much, Natalie. I'm Farah Morali, and you are listening to Here and Now. Coming up in this half hour of our show, the TDSB has announced cuts to outdoor education programs. I will speak to someone who used to supervise one of those programs, but the value it brought to students and what is lost when these programs disappear. That conversation is coming up, but first, let's head back over to Kevin Carrington. He is keeping an eye on the roads for us this afternoon.
6: Yeah, Farah, and he had a very busy morning. I was hanging out with the staff and students at St. Margaret's Public School.
5: Mm-hmm.
6: And then after I cover traffic, I'll be heading over to Our Lady of Grace Catholic School. And yeah, looking forward to a great evening with them, dancing and hanging out with the family and the students and teachers. It'll be great.
5: How many classes have you done today already? Certainly more than I have. I'll just leave it at that, probably.
6: Not bragging, 4. and 2 later on this afternoon.
5: Oh my
6: but
5: gosh.
6: You know what? Hanging out with the kids, it's just honestly, they give me so much energy. Who needs a power grid when you got kids, right? So it's actually
5: great. There you
6: go. It's been a busy drive as well. MTO says they cleared up the southbound 400 at the 401, but it looks like they're still busy with the left lane blocked. Or there's obviously maybe a time delay on the camera. I don't know, but I'm seeing the left lane blocked and I'm still seeing a lot of volume heading that way. So hopefully it won't be much longer. Now, we did clear up a couple of earlier issues. Westbound 401 in the Express had a crash there blocking the left lane. And it appears that eastbound 401 past Dixie, just south of the airport, we had a stall in one of the center lanes. No longer seeing the stalled transport, but still it's quite a bit of volume as things continue to bounce back there. Power grid issues seem to be affecting a couple of TTC streetcar routes, the 505 and the 506. So check with those routes before you head out this afternoon. This ahead of tonight, where we have planned track work scheduled for line 1, and after midnight, shuttle buses kick in between St. George and Woodbine stations. Farah?
5: All right. Good to know for those late night commuters. Thanks very much, Kev.
6: No problem.
5: We're going to head over to Colette Kennedy, our meteorologist, keeping an eye on the forecast for us with a message. I think that'd probably sound a little bit like, just wait. It's coming.
7: I know it's been wait. It'll be a couple of weeks. That's, you know, what the forecast was long term when we were sitting here at the beginning of this month, that it was going to take till about mid-month. And, you know, there was hope that forecast would change, but really it did seem like we were going to be kind of stuck in this pattern. Well, and then it was like, oh, wait another week, then another few days, and we're finally getting there, Farah. So we have one more day. This is it. So we just have to get through this. We are going to have that clearing coming our way tonight. And with that, it sets us up for sun tomorrow morning. 8 degrees will be the low tonight. It's only 9 degrees right now. And yes, kind of breezy. Those winds are cool out of the north-northwest, gusting over 35 kilometers per hour. And still a few stray showers possible and some drizzle in there as well. So we'll be glad to be rid of this area of low pressure and get rid of this trough, this kind of kink in the jet stream that's had the impact on us. So tomorrow, with that sun and a southerly flow of the winds in the afternoon, We're headed to a high of 20 degrees. And then on Saturday, as we move into the long weekend, a mix of sun and cloud, a slim chance for a scattered shower, 22 degrees the high after a low of 9. And then we go into a period where even our overnight lows are in the double digits. So Saturday night, 12 degrees. Sunday, sunshine, a high of 24. Whew. Sunday night into the holiday Monday, 13 degrees for the low. Monday's high, 28. It looks like Monday, Tuesday in there may be the peak, and where we won't just be in mid-20s, but some upper 20s. That will start to push us towards a chance for some scattered showers and thunderstorms, but especially it looks like Tuesday, so it may just hold off for our holiday Monday. The records for this time of year, I'm not saying there won't be some set in southern Ontario, but they do tend to be kind of in the low 30s, so probably not necessarily record setting, but I don't think anyone cares. It's just like, let's warm it up in this joint.
0: I like the sound of the 29. I'm holding on to hope.
8: Yeah, especially on a holiday weekend.
7: Yeah,
8: I mean,
7: for
8: come
7: sure.
8: on.
7: Perfect timing.
8: We've earned this. One of the places I imagine will be very busy this weekend will be, especially if the weather and the temperatures stay as warm as we are projecting right now, are the islands. Mm-hmm. Very fun today. We learned from the city that they had a contest some time ago to name these two new electric ferries that are going to start being used to get to and from the island. And there was a contest, and they announced the winners today. And I'm very curious to hear your guys' opinions on the winners. The two names are, drumroll please, Lady of the Keys and Toronto Islander.
0: Mm.
8: Those are the two winning names of the two ferries.
7: I actually like them more than I thought I would. I purposely didn't look because I knew we were going to be. So I had a very low bar. My expectations were super low. So, okay, that's not bad.
0: See, my expectations were high because why have a contest if not for creativity, a little bit of whimsy. Mm-hmm.
8: Puns.
0: I did my homework, Farah, and came up with what I think are much better alternatives.
8: Love it.
9: Okay.
8: Would love to hear this. I will say just one thing. Lady of the Keys, don't mind. Toronto Islander, really?
0: I just two on the nose.
7: I had only one thing that came to mind, but I want to hear your
8: yes.
7: list.
8: Okay. Yes.
0: Okay.
9: Let's do this.
0: Ship happens.
7: I have seen boats with that.
0: Like that one?
7: Somebody already
0: one.
7: Has
0: it. Watt, as in W-A-T-T, a ride.
8: Water ride. Like electric?
0: Yeah, water ride.
8: Oh, okay. Took me 10 minutes, but I got it.
0: The Gardener Escape.
9: See what I'm talking about.
8: Okay.
0: Sorry for the Wake.
8: Sorry.
0: I think that's funny.
8: For the Wake.
0: One of my personal favorites, The Tragically Ship.
9: Okay. See what I mean? Some
0: creativity. I think it could have been fun.
8: There was room for fun here.
0: There was definitely room for fun. I need more fun in my life.
8: I love all those. I'm here
0: Thank
8: for the
0: you.
8: Fun names. I also wondered if we couldn't name them something more Toronto specific. Like maybe we name them after famous Torontonians. Like could we have a Kyle Lowry electric ferry or Our Lady of
0: Drake?
9: Well, no shade to the 5-year-old that probably came up with this name. Congrats, you know, to you. But we could have jazzed it up a little bit.
8: Yeah. So it sounds like Our Lady of the Key came from a neighborhood association, the York Key Neighborhood Association. And I really think that one's
7: I think that's
8: acceptable.
7: Very elegant.
8: I
7: enjoy that. Like it harkens back to the old days where you would dress up and have your parasol and you're on the...
0: On the ferry recently? Because I have, and let me tell you, parasols there were not.
7: Okay. Well, then let me give you, ever since that contest, that UK contest they had for naming that environmental ship. Ever since that one won Bodie McBoatface, that is the only name ever want to hear. And that is where I wish we could have had a Bodie McBoatface.
0: Or we could have played off it and been like Floaty McFloatface.
8: Yeah, sure, yeah. That would have been a good one. There were some runners up.
0: Okay, let's hear it.
8: Which were not... I mean, I don't know. Take what you will of it. Bluebell 2, Blue Current, Cloudbreaker, Great Lake Dancer.
0: Oh, that. I like that.
8: It's kind of got a cool vibe to it. Like, I like.
9: They sound more like horses. Like horse.
8: Island anyway, Chickadee, Water Strider, Island Willow. Like, none of these are really speaking to me. Great Lake Dancer, I would have been here for. I picture like a disco electric ferry, but.
0: I just think it could have been so creative.
8: Yeah.
0: Like a little bit of whimsy. Like Bodie McBoatface. That's funny.
9: Bodie.
0: I like that.
8: That's what,
0: make
8: that's
0: me
8: what,
0: chuckle. Don't just get me from the mainland to the island and back. I want to laugh, yeah. People.
9: Entertain me.
10: And the thing is, I need to look that up because I know that won that competition, but I think they then would not name it that.
8: I have to look that part up.
0: Just, which would be a crying shame, quite frankly.
8: I think they actually ended up naming it the Sir David Attenborough, according to Google.
10: Oh, well, that's well, like, look that's at that. Not bad. You that's can't not really bad. Argue with
0: AKA
10: that.
0: AKA Boatomic Boatface.
8: But again, I'm still with the naming it after someone famous.
0: Yeah.
8: Have a boat named after somebody famous.
0: But what if it goes down? Then it, you know, drama. That's the thing.
9: That's
10: yeah,
9: the
10: yeah.
9: Scandal. Natalie, what was
10: like,
9: your first one again?
10: The Edmund Fitzgerald. Then
8: yeah.
10: You know.
8: Yeah. Maybe there's not good vibes with that.
10: This has taken a turn.
0: This really, it's gone dark.
8: This really has. But yes, your two newest electric ferries in the city of Toronto are... already forgotten the names. They're that forgettable. Let's not forget about them. It is
10: Our Lady of the something.
8: Our Lady of the Keys. No, Lady of the Keys. Just not Our Lady. Lady of the Keys. Lady of the Keys. And Toronto Islander, which will be shuttling people back and forth very soon in this city. It is 3:46. You are listening to Here and Now. We were talking about Drake a little bit earlier. And the fog lifts by tonight. There will be a clear view of the CN Tower. It will be lit up to promote Drake's upcoming album release, Iceman, which is coming out, yes, tomorrow. Drake will also be going live from somewhere in downtown Toronto. The exact start time and location hasn't been publicly confirmed. From his latest CN Tower themed album, Views, this is Too Good, featuring Rihanna.

0: The $15 billion EV complex was supposed to be a major boon for Alliston, Ontario, creating about 1,000 new jobs. But progress on the Honda-led project has been slow going since it was first announced 2 years ago. Last year, the Japanese carmaker pumped the brakes on the project, and today Honda appeared to park it for the long term, announcing it was suspending its Alliston plans, quote, indefinitely. The company said it's been sustaining heavy losses and pointed to a declining demand for EVs as a result of, among other things, the policies of U.S. President Donald Trump. Richard Norcross is the mayor of New Tecumseh, which includes Alliston, and that's where we reached him.
1: Mayor, how are people there reacting? What kinds of calls are you getting?